Venezuelan Chilean Miguel Farias and his Retratos Australes, or Southern Portraits, referencing the southernmost region of South America. Then, the orchestra's first associate concertmaster, violinist Susie Park, will take to center stage as the soloist in a new violin concerto by the contemporary Mexican composer Gabriela Ortiz, entitled Altar de Cuerda, or String Altar, an ode to the music, the people, and the places of her native Mexico. Then, for the program's second half, dramatic music of early 20th century Russia, and a symphony by Sergei Prokofiev that takes themes from a lesser-known opera by the composer that never quite achieved the success he had hoped for. Prokofiev's Symphony No. 3 adapts themes from his opera The Fiery Angel, a love story set against a backdrop of demonic possession, into purely instrumental form for the concert hall. All in all, an adventurous program from the Minnesota Orchestra and our concert from Orchestra Hall, Minneapolis. Welcome to APM's Symphony Cast. Chilean-Italian conductor Paolo Bartolomeoli is a champion of both contemporary composers heard on this program's first half. The first of them, Venezuelan-Chilean Miguel Farias, composed his Retratos Australes, or Southern Portraits, referencing the southernmost region of South America, for the National Youth Orchestra of Chile. The work is in three movements. First, Tirana, punctuated by intervals of rhythmically complex rumblings. Then Minga, where various different sound worlds drift in and out of focus, connected by incessant glissandi, or slides, in the music. And finally, Chinchinero, named after urban street performers in Chile who wear drums and cymbals on their backs and play them while performing acrobatic dance moves. Now, coming out onto the stage here at Orchestra Hall Minneapolis is guest conductor Paolo Bartolomeoli, who will lead the Minnesota Orchestra in Retratos Australes, Southern Portraits, by Miguel Farias.

0: Retratos Australes, Southern Portraits by Miguel Farias. The Minnesota Orchestra, led by guest conductor Paolo Bartolomeoli, here at Orchestra Hall Minneapolis on SymphonyCast. Venezuelan-Chilean composer Miguel Farias is here at Orchestra Hall, seated with the audience. He stands and receives some cheers and additional applause for that work, which concludes with a depiction of urban street performers in Chile who wear drums and cymbals on their backs, thus the emphasis on all the percussion in that final movement. Still to come on SymphonyCast, Symphonic Prokofiev. But next on our concert from Minneapolis, the Minnesota Orchestra's first associate concertmaster, violinist Susie Park, will take to center stage for another contemporary piece with a Latin flair, and this one from the Mexican composer Gabriela Ortiz. Ortiz is Carnegie Hall's composer in residence for the 2025 season, and her music has been performed by ensembles in Berlin, Vienna, London, Los Angeles, and New York. Her 2024 album, Revolución Diamantina, was nominated for 4 awards at the 2025 Grammys, receiving 3, including Best Contemporary Classical Composition. The work of hers that we'll hear for violin and orchestra is Altar de Cuerda, Spanish for string altar. And it's actually one in a series of works by Ortiz with the word altar in the title, although for Ortiz, the altar is not a religious concept. Instead, she says its meaning tends more towards the symbolic, the spiritual, and the magical. An altar is a place to throw music into relief, she says. Nonetheless, the first work in the series, Neon Altar, was in fact inspired by an actual neon altar that she came across in a church. And in this odd collision of visual ideas, she said she felt a sympathy with her own goals of eclecticism and artistic collision. In the manner of a traditional violin concerto, the work is in 3 movements. First, Morisco Chilango. Chilango is a moniker for Mexico City natives, and Ortiz describes herself as proudly Chilanga. The movement also represents one more of Gabriela Ortiz's visions on cultural appropriation and reappropriation, an important theme in her musical thought. Next is Canto Abierto, or Open Song. The distant reference is to the open chapels that were a common feature in 16th century Mexican churches. And by the way, in this movement, you'll hear at the beginning and at the end a lovely haunting sound. It's where all the wind players, both woodwind and brass, play tuned crystal glasses. Finally, Maya Deco is a virtuosic, very rhythmic and fast movement with a constant dialogue between the solo violin and the orchestra. Near the end of the piece, there is a fully written cadenza for the soloist. Again, that soloist shall be Susie Park, the orchestra's first associate concertmaster. We wondered, was this piece a challenge for her to learn and then to play?
1: I realized as I was getting into learning it and preparing it that I would have to make sure stamina was something to think about, given the energy that's required in the last movement too, and particularly the ending. And I think not just of my part, but the entire orchestra, that last coda is so frenetic and with all the mixes of textures and rhythms and the violin techniques, and you just got to keep the focus until the end.
0: Violinist Susie Park. Susie Park, by the way, is sporting a very bright pink hairstyle here at Orchestra Hall, one very close in hue to the bright pink dress that she has chosen for the evening. She's been enjoying wearing some very non-traditional bright hair colors in recent years already, and she says there was an event that made her feel the confidence to have a little more fun with her look on stage in the string section.
1: I came into this job with more, naturally occurring colors maybe in my hair. Brown and maybe a little dark red or whatever like that. And then I'd always sort of thought, purple hair might be fun to have. Just going into a kind of burgundy, mute kind of color. And then I got tenure and I thought, I'm going to do it. And I did, and I haven't looked back since. It's just been a fun ride to explore.
0: And here she comes now, sporting that coordinating pink coif, complementing her pink evening gown, violinist Susie Park, along with conductor Paolo Bartolomeoli. And here is the Minnesota Orchestra with Susie Park to perform Altar de Cuerda by Gabriela Ortiz.

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0: Altar de Cuerda, String Altar by Gabriela Ortiz. Susie Park performing with the Minnesota Orchestra, led by guest conductor Paolo Bartolomeoli. Susie Park is the orchestra's first associate concertmaster. Both the audience here at Orchestra Hall and the orchestra members themselves giving warm applause to their colleague after that performance. Concertmaster Aaron Keefe offering a very nice hug to Susie Park. The congeniality is apparent here on this stage. Maestro Bartolomeoli signaling to the percussion players to stand. They had quite a lot to do in that piece. And to the brass now. And also to the woodwinds, who in addition to playing their instruments, also played the wine glasses that you heard in the middle movement of that piece. I'm Steve Seal. We are at Orchestra Hall, Minneapolis, for this concert by the Minnesota Orchestra this week on SymphonyCast. When we return, we're heading to the early 20th century in Russia for a symphony by Sergei Prokofiev. That's coming up next on APM's SymphonyCast.
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Welcome back to Symphony Cast. I'm Steve Seal. We're at Orchestra Hall Minneapolis with the Minnesota Orchestra, led by guest conductor Paolo Bartolomeoli. Currently associate conductor of the Los Angeles Philharmonic, Chilean-Italian conductor Paolo Bartolomeoli has a bustling concert schedule across the Americas, Asia, and Europe. In addition to his post in Los Angeles, he is also music director of Mexico's Orquesta Sinfónica Nacional Esperanza Azteca and principal guest conductor of Chile's Filarmónica de Santiago. For the final work on our concert from Minneapolis, we will travel to Russia in the 1920s for a work that emerged from the writing desk of Sergei Prokofiev when it was becoming apparent that his opera, The Fiery Angel, was not going to come to full fruition. He had completed it on paper, but its sheer strangeness, a love story set against a tale of black magic and exorcism, had been deemed too disjointed to produce. Loath to allow all that music that he had written for the opera to go to waste, he was determined to do something with it, but he feared criticism that he'd receive for recycling. "People will stone me," he said to a friend. However, his attachment to his aborted opera's music and the thought of basically writing a new symphony for free eventually won the day. Well, it goes without saying that we can certainly hear quite a lot of the subject matter of the composer's original forum for this music in the notes themselves. There are ominous sounds aplenty in Prokofiev's third, but elegant beauty as well, in addition to delicate, warm introspection in the second movement. Jagged beats and devilish dances return in the third, and the fourth ups the ante even more with a veritable hurricane of sound. Thrilling stuff indeed. And here once more to conduct, here at Orchestra Hall Minneapolis, Paolo Bartolomeoli, to lead the Minnesota Orchestra in the Symphony No. 3 by Sergei Prokofiev on SymphonyCast.

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0: We've heard the Symphony No. 3 by Sergei Prokofiev. Paolo Bartolomeoli led the Minnesota Orchestra here at Orchestra Hall, Minneapolis, on SymphonyCast. Prokofiev's third, you might say, is very much a phoenix that rose from the ashes of his opera, The Fiery Angel, an opera about love amidst sorcery and demonic possession that was deemed too problematic to stage after the composer had completed it. Prokofiev then reworked its music into that symphony, and to be sure, pretty much all of those story elements are still very apparent in that thrillingly dramatic music. I'm Steve Seal. The Minnesota Orchestra was in the spotlight on this week's SymphonyCast with music of...
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1: The stage, after the composer had completed it, Prokofiev then reworked its music into that symphony. And to be sure, pretty much all of those story elements are still very apparent in that thrillingly dramatic music. I'm Steve Seal. The Minnesota Orchestra was in the spotlight on this week's Symphony Cast with music of Miguel Farias, Gabriel Ortiz, and Sergei Prokofiev. 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With the time we have remaining, we'll listen to a bit more from the Minnesota Orchestra. Here they are, led by Ozma Vanska, in the Symphony No. 8 by Beethoven on Symphonycast.

0: 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I'm Steve Seal. 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

That was a piece called Spiral Dance by David Lanz, and that was from an early album of his called Nightfall. Hi, I'm Frank Sauter. I'd like to invite you to join me now for Repose. We'll play the music straight through. I'll be back again just a little before the hour and give you a recap on what you've heard. Right now, a piece called A Winding Lane, and it's from a group called Colors of the Land.

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That was Fiona Joy Hawkins with the piece called Love Forever. And that was from Angel Above My Piano. On tonight's program, we heard Spiral Dance by David Lanz, A Winding Lane by Colors of the Land, I Remember When by Lawrence Blatt, Of Toys and Cookies by Dusan Bodanovich, Fairy Wings by Kevin Kern, The Year of the French by Phil Coulter, Aria by Secret Garden, Green Mountain Meadows by Denise Young, The Road to Carnarvon by Jeanette Alexander, Returning by Jamie Siebler, A Moment Lost by David Nauvoo, and Nature's Serenade by Iris Litchfield.

I'm Frank Slaughter. Thanks for joining me tonight. Hope you've enjoyed the show. It's been a real pleasure sharing some great music with you. As always, Maureen, if you're listening, turn on the side light. I'm on my way. Hope to see the rest of you right back here tomorrow, same time, same station. Until then, good night.

Do you like puzzles? 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I'm Christy L'Esperance. 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Voices you know, music you love.

Are you headed someplace warm this winter? Might I suggest the Joyful Island? A painting of the Greek island of Kythera, best known as the mythical birthplace of Aphrodite, goddess of love, held sway over this composer, Claude Debussy, for the length of a piece. He called it L'Île Joyeuse, because how could you not be joyful on the island of love? Debussy is making a joyful noise this hour. Some say without Mozart, there would have been no Frédéric Chopin. What does seem clear is that Chopin could not have written his A minor mazurka without this rondo of Mozart's. Here's Life over Ensnes to perform it for you.

might be Mozart at his most charming, the Rondo in D, performed by Leif Ove Andsnes. I don't know what travel plans you have set up for the winter, but we do seem to still be in a season of Greek mythology, so why not check out the Isle of Kythera? It's one of the Ionian Islands just off the Peloponnese Peninsula, as of course you know. It just so happens to be the birthplace of Aphrodite, goddess of love, which kind of makes it the island of love. There are worse destinations, right? The composer Claude Debussy wrote this music for it. He called it L'Île Joyeuse, Joyous Island, for obvious reasons.

The Lyon National Orchestra performing Joyous Isle, L'Île Joyeuse by Debussy. Title reduction with Ernest Chausson coming up.

Composer Ernest Chausson initially called this next piece Le Chant de la Mort Triomphant, the Song of Triumphant Love. Fine title. Then he started to rethink things. He changed the title to Poème Symphonique, Symphonic Poem. And finally, just Poème. Hey, less is more.

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That's violinist Renaud Capuçon, stretching the limits of the instrument. Behind him, the Brussels Philharmonic, led by Stéphane Deneuve. That's the Poem by Ernest Chausson. Here is the wonderful pianist Maria Joao Pires with the French Suite No. 2 by Bach.

Maria Joao Pires with the French Suite No. 2 by Bach. No compelling reason why they're called the French Suites, just our all-consuming obsession with having labels for things. If you get into the French Suites, however, you will make the important discovery that the minuet of the third one was one of the three soundtrack options in Nintendo's Game Boy version of Tetris, which was so instrumental in my early childhood education in classical music. A little Louise Farrenc coming up in a moment.

Here is the Adagio from Symphony No. 3 by composer Louise Farrenc, the National Orchestra of Metz Grand Est performing.

One critic called it a shamefully neglected work. The Symphony No. 3, that was the Adagio, performed by the National Orchestra of Metz Grand Est, conducted by David Ryland, composed by French composer Louise Ferranc.

I'm Frank Slaughter, host of Repose on Classical IPR. Join me every night right here at 10 o'clock for an hour of beautiful music. Once again, that's 10 o'clock, 7 days a week, right here on Classical IPR. See you then.

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help the movie This Is Spinal Tap means as much to you as it does to me. One of my favorite moments of hundreds comes when Derek Smalls is described as playing lead bass. This composer might have been thinking along the same lines when he wrote a timpani battle into his fourth symphony. Some lead timpani coming up in a bit.

Echo Collective, performing Paul by Johan Johansson, an Icelandic composer. He left us just a few years ago. He died far too young. He rocked the boat a bit by being one of the only classical composers to utilize electronic elements in his orchestration regularly as part of his sound. I love his music because it's so spare. It's kind of, it has this cold beauty to it, but I mean that in the best way. Hi, I'm Jake Armerding. So glad to be listening to music with you. Here's a mysterious movement from Nick Bacot's orchestral work, Under the Eye of Heaven. It's called The Enigma.

Christopher Warren Green, leading the London Chamber Orchestra, a piece called The Enigma, from a symphonic poem Under the Eye of Heaven by composer Nick Bacot. Today's classical music is supported by the National Gallery of Art in Washington, D.C., where visitors can find an original Leonardo da Vinci, a 14-foot blue rooster, and more, always for free. Learn more at nga.gov. The American jazz saxophonist Emmanuel Wilkins has had quite a year for himself. His album Blues Blood, great title, earned a nomination this year at the Grammy Awards, and he also managed to snag himself a MacArthur Genius Grant. Here is his composition, Exhale, performed by cellist Inbal Segev.

Inbal Segev with a commanding performance of a piece called Exhale by the jazz saxophonist Emmanuel Wilkins, originally of Philadelphia, currently in New York City. Lead Timpani coming up next.

Here's Carl Nielsen's best and trickiest symphony. One analysis has a whole page of notes on, quote, features that can lead the exhibitionist conductor astray. I kind of think a whole book could be written called The Exhibitionist Conductor. I love that. I'd love to be an exhibitionist conductor myself someday. Mostly, though, I'm just excited to play you something with a good old-fashioned dust-up between timpanis. It gets pretty primal in there toward the end. It's a lot of fun. Here's Symphony No. 4 by Nielsen, the inextinguishable.

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1: Bach keeps you company on your drive home. I'm Emma Stadelman, host of the Well-Tempered Commute, our all-Bach hour here on Classical IPR. We'll explore everything from cantatas to chorales to concertos, reviewing the musical career of one of classical music's greats. 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

Composing a symphony really does not sound simple, yet somehow it seemed to come naturally to British composer Benjamin Britten. By the time he was 14, he'd already composed more than 100 pieces, mostly songs and solo piano works. But all of that was clearly a warm-up as he progressed through the Royal College of Music, and eventually he composed this. A symphony he humbly called his Simple Symphony. It's on the way. I'm Melanie Renata, and this is Music Through the Night. How do you cure a composer who can't compose? For Rachmaninoff, after his first symphony flopped, 4 years of depression followed. And then a doctor, an armchair, and a lot of repetition brought him back to the surface. The repetition was a bit of a mantra that not only would he write again, but that what he would write would be excellent. And by golly, it is. Here's pianist Marta Argerich and Nelson Friere with Rachmaninoff's Suite No. 2 for two pianos.

crafted after a years-long creative drought, a creative bounce back for Rachmaninoff, his suite number 2 for two pianos, shared with you there by pianists Marta Argerich and Nelson Friere. I'm Melanie Renata, with a burst of energy in just a bit. This is Music Through the Night.

Hornist Barry Tuckwell shows off his skill here with a technically demanding work by Haydn, his Horn Concerto No. 1 in D. Tuckwell's joined by the Academy of St. Martin in the Fields.

A burst of late-night creative energy for you there. Hornist Barry Tuckwell and the Academy of St. Martin in the Fields. Neville Mariner conducting the Horn Concerto No. 1 in D by Haydn. I'm Melanie Renata. You're listening to Music Through the Night. And at one point, 20th century British composer Benjamin Britten sifted through more than 100 works that he'd written before he was even a teenager. And through that work, he plucked out a collection of themes to work from. And he built this, his Simple Symphony, performed by the Norwegian Chamber Orchestra.

This is a test of the emergency alert system originating from the Michigan State Police Emergency Operations Center in Lansing. If this had been an actual emergency, such as a tornado, a toxic material release, nuclear plant incident, widespread phone or power outages, or other state or local emergency that affects your safety, official messages would have followed the alert tone. This concludes this test of the emergency alert system.

0: what began in the imagination of a 9-year-old grew into that simple symphony from Benjamin Britten, his Opus 4. Iona Brown, conducting the Norwegian Chamber Orchestra.
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0: Once upon a time, Jean Sibelius sketched out an oratorio, inspired, of course, by Finnish mythology. It carried with it themes of birth, loss, and redemption. And although this one and only oratorio by Sibelius was never completed, its spirit lives on through this, his third symphony in C major. Its three movements will take you on an emotional, mythic journey, one that feels tied to something ancient and profound. It's coming up. I'm Melanie Renata, and this is Music Through the Night.

Speaking of ancient, the harp is one of the oldest musical instruments, and it has ties to so many ancient stories, from Celtic folk tales to Greek legends. It's got a long, elegant, sparkling history that's really evolved over time. Almost a decade before the pedal for the harp was patented by French instrument maker Sébastien Érard, his roommate, composer François Boieldieu, crafted this remarkable little number. Here's the Monte Carlo National Opera Orchestra and harpist Catherine Michel.

the Monte Carlo National Opera Orchestra and harpist Catherine Michel with one of very few concertos to exist for the harp, a work from François Boisdeux. I'm Melanie Renata with a pretty little romance in just a moment. 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

Oh, you stumble musically here and tumble gently into A Moment of Romance, a work that basically takes you dancing in a field of flowers. Samuel Coleridge Taylor's Romance of the Prairie Lilies, performed by the RTE Concert Orchestra.

the RTE Concert Orchestra with what's referred to as a dream poem, Romance of the Prairie Lilies by Samuel Coleridge Taylor. Tonight's classical music is supported by Paul Fritz and Company of Washington and Golding and Wood of Indiana, member firms of APOBA, the Associated Pipe Organ Builders of America, a group of designers, creators, and maintainers of pipe organs. 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Your night takes an adventurous turn here, a Nordic journey, in the form of Sibelius's Third Symphony in C Major, performed by the Finnish Radio Symphony. I'm Melanie Renata, and this is Music Through the Night.

0: quite the change from Sibelius's first two symphonies, which were both pretty romantic. He clearly found his Nordic voice for that one, his third symphony in C major, the Finnish Radio Symphony fittingly performing Jukka-Pekka Sarasta at the podium.
1: Which Mozart mood did you wake up with this morning? Bright and playful? Sublime and peaceful? Massively complex? Or content and balanced? I'm Christy L'Esperance. Join me for Wolfgang AM, an hour of Mozart, starting at 7 o'clock each weekday morning on Classical IPR. Together, we'll greet Mozart first thing in the morning, before our first cup of coffee, and before he's adjusted his powdered wig. This is Classical IPR, WIAA Interlaken, WIAB Mackinac City, W234BU Traverse City, online at classicalipr.org.
0: You're in Rome. Carnival is in full swing, and somewhere in the crowd, a clever nobleman has disguised himself. He's dressed in women's clothing, not necessarily to hide, but to get a little closer to the local ladies that he's been interested in. It's a one-act ballet where mischief, mistaken identity, and romance are all tangled together. And backstage, during the premiere of this work, some real-life romance was blooming. A bit more of the true tale of love and this, The Good-Humored Ladies, on the way. I'm Melanie Renata, and this is Music Through the Night. François de Vienne wasn't just a flutist and a professor of the flute. He actually started his musical career as a bassoonist, and he wrote extensively for woodwinds to try to uplift their voices in the classical world. Here, bassoonist Klaus Thunemann is joined by violinist Thomas Sittemeyer, violist Tobias Zimmermann, and cellist Christoph Henkel for de Vienne's bassoon quartet in C.

bassoonist Klaus Thunemann, violinist Thomas Sethmeyer, violist Tabia Zimmerman, and cellist Christoph Henkel. With a pretty playful piece for the depth of the night, Devian's Bassoon Quartet in C Major. Things stay playful here with a work for the stage, music that played a part in Pablo Picasso's life. He was at every rehearsal for Tomasini's Good-Natured Ladies, sketching the action on stage, and the female lead eventually became his wife. Here's the Concert Arts Orchestra with the music to that one-act ballet.

The Concert Arts Orchestra with what began as a collection of keyboard sonatas from Domenico Scarlatti turned into that. Vincenzo Tomasini's most successful production, The Good Humored Ladies, Robert Irving conducting. Now you will get swayed by a gentle barcarolle in just a moment. I'm Melanie Renata, and this is Music Through the Night.

Mississippi here and settle along the bank just as the sun begins to rise. Golden and warm. That's the scene for this barcarolle from Nathaniel Dett's In the Bottom Suite.

pianist Rochelle Sennett with music inspired by Black Southern folk music, a slice of what is likely Nathaniel Dett's most well-known piano work, The Barcarolle, from his In the Bottoms Suite. I'm Melanie Renata. This is Music Through the Night. And Mozart was already a bright and shining star when he wrote his opera Abduction from the Seraglio. All it really did was just reaffirm his talent. Here are some instrumental selections from it, performed by the Netherlands Wind Ensemble.

0: A little bit of energy for you as your Friday gets ever closer. The Netherlands Wind Ensemble with instrumental selections from Mozart's Abduction from the Seraglio.
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0: You know the concept of imposter syndrome, where, despite all evidence that supports your talents, you somehow still doubt yourself? Well, I'll let you in on a secret. Studies have shown that apparently nearly 70% of us feel that way at some point, even someone like Johannes Brahms. He was a humble man surrounded by great composers, and for 20 years he remained semi-frozen by a fear of failure. When it came to writing something big like this, he didn't think he'd ever do it, once exclaiming, "You have no idea how it feels to hear behind you the tramp of a giant like Beethoven." Well, he persisted. I'm Melanie Renata, and the first symphony from Brahms is on the way. This is Music Through the Night. I hope you're in the mood for something comfy and cozy. That's how this work from Felix Mendelssohn opens, his Variations, Concertantes in D major, and then it transforms into some vibrant romance. Pianist Lydia Artemiu performing with cellist Marcy Rosen.

Some Mozart and Beethoven influences in that work from Mendy, his Opus 17, his Variations Concertantes in D. Tonight's classical music is supported by Baird. 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I'm Melanie Renata. You're listening to Music Through the Night, and in a minute, a booming symphony from Brahms.

When Johannes Brahms thought about writing a symphony, he was practically frozen in fear. It seemed too great of a feat, so he stepped back. And while he slowly inched forward, he wrote smaller works. Over nearly 20 years, he got closer and closer to what he feared he could not do. And that long, slow persistence became his first symphony in C minor. It's shared with you here by the Boston Symphony.

0: If the fear of failure has ever kept you from even starting a project, let Brahms and that work be an inspiration to you. It may have taken him decades to write it, but all he had to do was start and then keep going. His first symphony in C minor, shared with you there by the Boston Symphony, Andras Nelsons at the podium.
1: Certain melodies are part of our collective conscience. But how much do we really know about these masterpieces? Are you curious about what the world was like when they were written? What was happening in the composer's life? What were their circumstances? What was their state of mind? And how has time treated it? I'm Christy L'Esperance. 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
0: Respighi had a real interesting musical stance, each foot placed in a different musical world. One was planted boldly in the modern age, colorful, filled with invention. The other foot sort of wandered softly through dusty ancient manuscripts. Some pretty fancy footwork there. Later this hour, you'll hear exactly the sort of dance that Respighi created when he combined the ideas of modern sounds with Renaissance lute music. This suite from him is on the way. I'm Melanie Renata. Please stay with me. You may hear a flash of Tchaikovsky influence here, a slice of a piece of music by Florence Price meant to pay homage to the composer. Here's violinist Eugene Kang and the Janacek Philharmonic.

The third movement of A Prized Gem by Florence Price, her Violin Concerto No. 1 in D major, shared with you there by violinist Erjing Kang and the Janacek Philharmonic. I'm Melanie Renata. Thank you for being with me on this Friday morning. I hope you're well rested, or perhaps you're ready to climb into bed and get some well-deserved rest. Either way, this work should help you out. It's a delicate, slow start or end to your day, one that almost feels like counting sheep.

Pianist Long Long with Gabriel Fauré's very dreamy Pavane, his Opus 50. I'm Melanie Renata with a prelude, a song of sleep, and the promise of spring, the names of the three movements that make up this entire suite for strings by Armstrong Gibbs. Here's the Guildhall Strings.

0: Just so pretty. Robert Salter conducting the Guildhall Strings for the Suite for Strings by Armstrong Gibbs. I'm Melanie Renata with a delicate dance for you in just a moment.
1: This is Bob Mulder with Ephemeris for Friday, October 9th. Today the sun will be up for 11 hours and 17 minutes, setting at 7:08, and it will rise tomorrow at 7:52. The moon, one day before new, will rise at 7:55 tomorrow morning. Some astronomers have determined that our Milky Way galaxy has about a 50% chance of colliding with the Great Andromeda Galaxy, now 2.5 million light-years away, within 10 billion years. Earlier estimates gave a more certain and earlier collision date of 4 billion years. A closer look, including the next two most massive galaxies in our local group, added a greater uncertainty to the collision, or even if it would occur. Using the Doppler principle, we can measure the approach speed accurately, but have no idea about the lateral velocity. So 100 simulations were made with varying lateral motions of the four galaxies and their gravitational influences to get to new results.
0: You step into a musical world here that is a swirl of Verspeke's early 20th century skill mixed with his love of 16th and 17th century sounds. Blended together, they became his set of three suites that he called his Ancient Airs and Dances. This is the third in the set, performed for you here by the Chamber Orchestra of Lausanne.

0: A work born from music meant for the lute. Ancient Airs and Dances Suite No. 3 by Ottorino Respighi. Jesus Lopez Cobos conducting the Chamber Orchestra of Lausanne. Now the pace is really going to pick up here with a concerto for two oboes in just a minute. I'm Melanie Renata.
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0: This is not only one of the earliest concertos in recorded history, but it's one of the first to have been published on paper and made available to the public. It's from composer Tommaso Albanoni, his concerto for two oboes in F, performed for you here by La Serenissima, with oboists Gail Hennessy and Rachel Chaplin.

0: oboists Gail Hennessy and Rachel Chaplin with La Serenissima for one of the oldest concertos in recorded history, Albinoni's Concerto for Two Oboes in F Major. 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
1: Composing a symphony. It's exhausting. I mean, I wouldn't know firsthand, but I imagine it is. And once Mozart completed what would end up being his final three symphonies, after he poured so much energy into symphonic works, period, he needed to catch his breath. So he turned away from the grand orchestral stage and toward something a little smaller. Chamber music written not for concert halls, but for intimate evenings with friends. And that shift produced something really special. It's this, and it's on the way. I'm Melanie Renata. Stay with me. A prelude is a short introduction to something. So as you greet your morning, what could be better than a graceful prelude from Marion Bauer's Symphonic Suite for Strings?

the Ambash Chamber Orchestra and Ensemble, with a lot of grace and just a smack of drama, the prelude from Bauer's Symphonic Suite for Strings. Good Friday morning, my friend. It is 6 past the hour. I'm Melanie Renata. And in the winter of 1881, Antonin Dvorak settled into the cozy vibe of the colder season, and he crafted some music for two people to play together at home on one piano, intimate works that he called legends. Eventually, they got orchestrated, and this one is shared with you here by the Rochester Philharmonic.

One of the works that helped land Dvorak a commission for his Slavonic dances, that was his 10th and final legend in his Opus 59, David Zinman conducting the Rochester Philharmonic. Now, when Mozart needed a break from all the heavy lifting of creating symphonies, he didn't really take a break. He just took a breather and crafted works like this, his Divertimento No. 1 in E-flat, the Academy Chamber Ensemble performing.

0: Did you enjoy that? I hope so. That was the whole purpose for that piece, Mozart's Divertimento No. 1 in E-flat major. The Academy Chamber Ensemble sharing it with you there. Good morning. I'm Melanie Renata with a blink and you'll miss it guitar solo in just a tick.
1: It's October 9th and this is your Michigan Minute. She was born in St. John's, was a product of the University of Michigan Law School, the first woman to practice law in Detroit, and today in 1888, Martha Strickland Clark became the first woman to argue before the Michigan Supreme Court. Thompson v. Thompson, where she won the right to divorce for a woman who was being abused by her husband. Martha Strickland Clark would go on to be inducted into the Michigan Women's Hall of Fame in 2006. Also today, in 1975, after hearing about how the high school football team in Cadillac, Michigan was being hyped up by their songs, the rock band Kiss took the town by storm for homecoming. After being part of the city's parade, the glam rockers played a gig in the Cadillac High School gym with a homecoming concert for the kids. And that is your Michigan Minute.

Just a sweet treat to have alongside your morning coffee. Guitarist Cecilio Pereira with a jig by Manuel Ponce. Now you're greeted here by a pretty grand introduction. The BBC Symphony opens with every musician playing the main theme, and then one by one, each instrumental family shows you everything they've got. It's Benjamin Britten's Young Person's Guide to the Orchestra.

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0: Originally written for an educational documentary to help introduce young folks to the beauty of the orchestra. That's Benjamin Britten's Young Person's Guide to the Orchestra, Andrew Davis, conducting the BBC Symphony. I'm Melanie Renata, and I've got some whimsical crickets just around the corner.
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0: In modern German, the word Grillen means crickets, but in the 18th century it meant whims, and today it translates to whimsical in English. So perhaps Telemann played with puns when he named his Grillen symphony. Either way, it's performed for you here by Apollo's Fire Baroque.

0: Sort of sounds like a bunch of whimsical crickets, doesn't it? Telemann's Whimsical Symphony, the Apollo's Fire Baroque, performing. I'm Melanie Renata. Thank you for sharing some of your precious time and space with me. Be good to yourself today, and be good to your neighbor too, okay?
1: This is Bob Mulder with Ephemeris for Friday, October 9th. Today, the sun will be up for 11 hours and 17 minutes, setting at 7:08, and it will rise tomorrow at 7:52. The moon, one day before new, will rise at 7:55 tomorrow morning. Some astronomers have determined that our Milky Way galaxy has about a 50% chance of colliding with the Great Andromeda Galaxy, now 2.5 million light-years away, within 10 billion years. Earlier estimates gave a more certain and earlier collision date of 4 billion years. A closer look, including the next two most massive galaxies in our local group, added a greater uncertainty to the collision, or even if it would occur. Using the Doppler principle, we can measure the approach speed accurately, but have no idea about the lateral velocity. So 100 simulations were made with varying lateral motions of the four galaxies and their gravitational influences to get to new results.
2: Good morning. It's 7 o'clock. 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I'm Christy L'Esperance. I've got an hour of Mozart coming up with Wolfgang AM just after news headlines. We're going to start off with a flute quartet with James Galway and the Tokyo String Quartet. It's 48 degrees, a chilly morning, but today we'll have sunshine with temperatures reaching the lower 60s. And tomorrow, mostly sunny, a high near 80 degrees, one last beach day maybe. Sunday, mid-70s, mostly sunny. The news is next.
3: Live from NPR News in Washington, I'm Corva Coleman. The Norwegian Nobel Committee has awarded this year's Nobel Peace Prize to former UN Human Rights Commissioner Navi Pillay. The chair of the Norwegian Nobel Committee, Jørgen Vatnes Fridnes, says Pillay's work is vital.
4: This year's laureate has been instrumental in ensuring that war crimes, crimes against humanity, and genocide are prosecuted.
3: Pillay is of Indian Tamil descent. She was born under apartheid in South Africa in 1941. She worked to defend Nelson Mandela. Pillay is now a member of the International Court of Justice in The Hague. Weather forecasters say Hurricane Isaias has top sustained winds of 110 miles per hour. It's poised to develop into a major Category 3 hurricane, and it's headed for the Gulf Coasts of Alabama and the Florida Panhandle. It could make landfall late today. Governors there have declared states of emergency. Defense Secretary Pete Hegseth says the execution of Fort Hood shooter Nidal Hassan will be viewed by the public. NPR's Quill Lawrence reports the U.S. has not had public executions since 1936.
5: Hegseth says members of the public will be able to watch a live stream of the execution by firing squad, which is scheduled for December. He said it in an interview with a right-wing news service, Real America's Voice, that was posted on social media by an account associated with the Pentagon. Hassan killed 13 fellow soldiers, including a pregnant woman, and wounded dozens more on Fort Hood in 2009. The last U.S. military execution was in 1945 of a soldier convicted of desertion. The last public execution in the U.S. was a black man accused of raping and murdering a white woman in Kentucky, hanged in 1936. Quill Lawrence, NPR News.
3: A federal immigration agent shot and injured a man in the Bronx, New York, yesterday. Officials have identified the man as 28-year-old Oscar Belgal from the Dominican Republic. NPR's Jasmine Garz reports.
6: The shooting happened at around 4 p.m. in the Marble Hill neighborhood. At a press conference, Police Commissioner Jessica Tisch said ICE agents attempted to arrest the man while he was in his car with a 5-year-old boy believed to be his son in the back seat. One of the agents was wearing a construction worker vest. 7 shots were fired into the car. The man was injured in his neck. The child, Tisch said, is unharmed. The Department of Homeland Security has stated that Belgal is in the U.S. without papers and had been convicted of grand larceny. Commissioner Tisch said he also had a pending drug case. New York Governor Kathy Hochul and Mayor Zoran Mamdani condemned the shooting and accused the Trump administration of, quote, terrorizing our city. Jasmine Garst, NPR News, New York.
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7: Live from IPR News in Interlaken, I'm Ed Ronco. Last night, the two candidates for Michigan's open U.S. Senate seat met on the debate stage for the first time. Russ McNamara tells us a little more about that face-off.
8: Mike Rogers consistently pivoted away from talking about policy to associating his opponent Abdul El-Sayed with terrorist groups like Hamas and Hezbollah. For the most part, the Democrat ignored the attacks, except for when Rogers accused El-Sayed's mother of aiding Al-Qaeda.
9: You go after my mom?
10: I'm not going after your mom.
9: Exactly what
10: your mom was working at, I was going after that organization that was indicted for funneling money to Al-Qaeda. Look, that's your mom.
8: In the 2000s, El-Sayed's mother was a nurse practitioner for the nonprofit Islamic American Relief Agency. Leaders of the organization were later convicted by the U.S. Department of Justice for violating sanctions. There's no evidence suggesting El-Sayed's mom knew anything about those crimes. After the debate, El-Sayed called Rogers' attacks small-minded. I'm Russ McNamara.
7: The state of Michigan is giving public health officials in Grand Traverse County some money to deal with last month's crash of an F-16 near Grand. The money will be used to address concerns about contamination from the crash and exposure to hazardous chemicals in the plume of smoke that came from the aircraft. Public health officials also plan to monitor water in the area. They say well water right now is safe for drinking, cooking, and bathing. The Record Eagle reports that the Air Force is continuing to investigate the crash. The pilot ejected from the plane and was treated for injuries. After two decades closed, Leelanau County's Sugarloaf Scenic Area will officially open back up today as a nature preserve through fundraising efforts from the Leelanau Conservancy. The organization raised $8 million to reopen the area, which will now feature trails for hiking, sledding, and biking. Tom Nelson, the executive director of the Conservancy, says that they prioritized making Sugarloaf a space where people can better understand the nature around them.
11: It's absolutely critical that people have access to nature and these beautiful spaces, because for folks to protect them, they need to be able to see it, touch it, experience it.
7: The Conservancy will celebrate its grand opening today at Sugarloaf from 5 p.m. until dusk. This is IPR News.
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0: Mozart's Flute Quartet in C Major. That was the Tokyo String Quartet, along with flutist James Galway here on Classical IPR. Getting things started for this morning's Wolfgang AM, an hour of music by Mozart to get our day off to the right start. Well, the first light is happening right around now in the sky. Sunrise is around 9 minutes before 8 o'clock, and we'll be listening to Mozart as the sun rises.
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0: Well, I am a sucker for the acoustic guitar, and then when mixed with the orchestra, it's even better. So I'm glad that someone took this violin concerto and turned it into a guitar concerto. This is the Adagio in E Major for guitar and orchestra now by Mozart, performed by Pepe Romero and the Academy of St. Martin in the Fields, led by Iona Brown.

0: Oh, that piece felt like a yawn and a snooze button. That was the Adagio in E major for guitar and orchestra, originally written for violin, but instead of learning how to play the violin, Pepe Romero arranged that for his own instrument, and he performed it there with the Academy of St. Martin in the Fields.
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0: Well, as you get your day started and you're wondering whether or not you'll need that jacket, you will today, but you'll probably be shedding it over the weekend. 46 degrees right now. Today's high will be in the low 60s with lots of sunshine. And then tomorrow, Saturday, a high near 80, maybe one last trip to the beach. Mostly sunny tomorrow, mid-70s for Sunday, mostly sunny on Sunday. So a nice warm weekend ahead. Well, I've got a nice warm minuetto ahead. This is from the Divertimento for String Trio in E-flat major by Mozart, the Kreisler Trio of Vienna performing.

just heard the Minuetto and Allegro from the Divertimento for String Trio by Mozart, the Kreisler Trio of Vienna performing there. Well, a minuet is a pre-waltz dance, and it also has that 1-2-3 feel. We're going to hear another minuetto just ahead by Mozart from his Symphony No. 7. And then at 8 o'clock this morning, I hope you'll be listening for Classical Deep Dive, our last installment in Vivaldi's Autumn from the Four Seasons. That's at 8 o'clock this morning. 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That would be Classical Deep Dive. And then at 8:30 this morning, Geoclassical Quiz. I'll give the globe a spin and see where it lands. You get to guess that. And composer birthdays. We'll be celebrating that at 9 o'clock this morning. Well, here's that minuetto from the Symphony No. 7 by Mozart, the Northern Chamber Orchestra, led here by Nicholas Ward.

That was the Minuetto Movement from the Symphony No. 7 by Mozart here on Classical IPR. I'm Christy Lesperance. Thanks for joining me this morning for Wolfgang AM. I've got a couple more pieces by Mozart still to come this hour. And then we'll be having a Classical Deep Dive, the last installment in Vivaldi's Autumn from the Four Seasons. That's at 8 o'clock this morning. Well, just ahead, we're going to hear the Leipzig Radio Symphony Orchestra and Chorus singing mass parts from the Mass in D minor by Mozart. And tonight and tomorrow night, you can hear the Grand Rapids Symphony and Chorus, 7:30 both nights. They'll be performing a program called America at 2:50 in DeVos Performance Hall in Grand Rapids. You can find all the details you need on Classical IPR's Fall Concert Guide at interlakenpublicradio.org/fall26. Here's Herbert Kegel leading the Leipzig Radio Symphony Orchestra and Chorus in the Sanctus Benedictus and Agnus Dei from Mozart's Mass in D minor.

0: We heard movements from the Mass in D minor by Mozart, performed by the Leipzig Radio Symphony Orchestra and chorus here on Classical IPR. One more piece left for this morning's Wolfgang AM, coming up in just a moment.
1: 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Tuesday, October 20th at 7 p.m. at City Opera House. 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
0: Mozart wrote the opera Lucio Silla when he was 16 years old, and the overture to it is kind of like a little symphony. We're going to hear that overture now in just a moment, performed by the London Philharmonic Orchestra, led by Bernard Haitink. That's coming up in just a moment, but first, some good news for those who like to get around the Interlaken area on foot. Construction has begun on the Interlaken Community Art Trail. This is the first step in building a 3.5-mile trail to connect area parks, schools, neighborhoods, and businesses. Interlaken Center for the Arts is helping to fund part of the trail that extends from the pedestrian tunnel beneath J. Matty Parkway toward the Little Betsy River. Well, ultimately, the trail will stretch from the Four Corners area of Interlaken to Green Lake Township Memorial Park. That's good news. Love to get out and walk around. Well, here's the overture to Lucio Silla by Mozart, performed by the London Philharmonic Orchestra.

0: Mozart's Overture to the Opera Lucio Silla here on Classical IPR. You're listening to IPR. We've got Classical Deep Dive just ahead. 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

Today we're talking about Vivaldi's Autumn Concerto from the Four Seasons. We've learned about its birth, its dormancy, and then its rebirth, and today we'll hear it transformed. We're listening to British violinist Nigel Kennedy's Autumn from his The New Four Seasons, which sold over 3 million copies since its release in 1989. In 2012, Recomposed by Max Richter saw another reimagining of Vivaldi's Four Seasons. This is Autumn 3 from that work. So we learned last time that Vivaldi's music fell into obscurity for 200 years before experiencing a revival in the last century, right in time for Nigel Kennedy and Max Richter's childhoods. And it was everywhere, in supermarkets, elevators, commercials, and piping through the telephone receiver while people waited on hold. As an adult studying music, Max Richter realized that the Four Seasons had been Muzak'd to death. He figured that people had stopped actually listening to it and just blanked it out. So, in order to encourage people to engage freshly with the Four Seasons, Richter cut out roughly 75% of Vivaldi's original score and focused on the core melodic DNA of the piece. Vivaldi's repetitive patterns aligned with postmodern minimalist techniques like phasing and looping, and he integrated subtle electronic elements like synthesizers. And like the cyclical nature of the seasons themselves, these tunes have been changing and reappearing across the globe, revealing new colors with each turn of the leaf. In the Southern Hemisphere, Astor Piazzolla composed the Argentinian tango version of the Four Seasons. This movement is called Otoño Porteño, or Autumn in Buenos Aires. Piazzolla's The Four Seasons of Buenos Aires took shape between 1965 and 1970. And here in the U.S., Philip Glass wrote Violin Concerto No. 2, The American Four Seasons, in 2009. Unlike Vivaldi, Glass intentionally did not label which movement represents which season, so he leaves it up to us to decide where autumn falls. I chose this one because it has the feeling of the chase, like the hunt movement in Vivaldi's Autumn. Well, I hope that this classical deep dive breathes life into a piece that might have at one time been Muzak'd to death, revealing new colors that create a spectacular show in your imagination the next time you hear Vivaldi's Autumn from the Four Seasons.

0: 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Or you can take the big plunge and stream the entire story about Vivaldi's Autumn from the Four Seasons or past episodes at classicalipr.org or wherever you get your podcasts. 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Production help comes from Amanda Sewell. Emma Stadelman is our digital content producer. I'm producer and host Christy L'Esperance. Thank you for joining me for this exploration. Well, Vivaldi's Four Seasons is actually in the news today. Maybe you heard on the news that Ukraine's Vladimir Zelensky is calling the current Ukrainian counteroffensive Operation Vivaldi, where Ukraine is trying to take back land from Russia the size of three Manhattans. The campaign has been rolled out in sequential stages, with officials referring to multiple active seasons as the operation scales up. That's Operation Vivaldi going on in that part of the world. Well, I hope your understanding of Vivaldi's Autumn is richer after this week's deep dive. I know mine is. Let's listen to it now with new ears. This is Arnie Roth, violin soloist with Musica Anime, and we're going to hear Autumn with the sonnet that goes with it that Vivaldi wrote, read here by none other than Patrick Stewart. Here's Autumn from the Four Seasons by Antonio Vivaldi.
1: Autumn. The peasants celebrate with song and dance the joy of gathering a bountiful harvest, and with generous draughts of Bacchus' cup, their joy finishes in slumber.

Song and dance are dumb. The gentle, pleasant air and the season invite one and all to the delights of sweetest sleep.

At first light, the huntsman sets out with horns, guns, and dogs, putting his prey to flight and following its tracks. Terrified and exhausted by the great clamor of guns and dogs, wounded and afraid, the prey tries to flee, but is caught and dies.

Autumn from The Four Seasons by Antonio Vivaldi. We heard a version performed by the Musica Anime Ensemble. Arnie Roth was the violin soloist performing along with Patrick Stewart, who read the poetry that went along with Autumn from The Four Seasons. You're listening to Classical IPR. I'm Christy L'Esperance. Thanks for joining me today. Well, tonight, the Interlochen Arts Academy will present Collage at 7:30 in Corson Auditorium. That's where all of the different departments get together and represent themselves in kind of a fast-paced performance, a really great event each year. You can find information about Collage on our fall concert guide, interlochenpublicradio.org/fall26. Well, we're going to hear some music about fall next. Oh, Autumn in Mild Days by Fanny Mendelssohn. But first, I'd like to read a haiku that was submitted by a listener about fall. This is from Brian from Harbor Springs, kind of on the idea of how we spend our days of summer, kind of a fiscal look to the way we spend our time. It goes like this. It's a haiku. Stakeholders lament now for spent joys, sense and noise, a void of commerce. Well, here's Oh, Autumn in Mild Days by Fanny Mendelssohn, the Vocal Concert Dresden, led by Peter Kopp.

0: Fanny Mendelssohn's O Herbst in Lindenthagen, O Autumn in Mild Days. These are the mild days of autumn. We have a temperature expected near 80 degrees tomorrow with mostly sunny skies, mid-70s Sunday, a very mild, actually warm weekend ahead. Today's high will be in the low 60s, so a real autumn day today.
1: It's our first broadcast this season from live from Orchestra Hall with the Detroit Symphony Orchestra. Peter Ungen returns to conduct the Serenade by Leonard Bernstein, the Suite from the Concerto for Orchestra by Joan Tower, and music of John Adams. I'm Dave Wagner. 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
0: Well, let's listen to the Detroit Symphony Orchestra now under the direction of Paul Perret. This overture represented the birth of French grand opera. Large-scale, serious or tragic plots, massive casts, elaborate visual spectacles. This was Masaniello by Daniel François Aubert, performed here by the Detroit Symphony Orchestra.

the Detroit Symphony Orchestra with the Overture to Mice in Yellow by Daniel Francois Aubert here on Classical IPR. You can hear the Detroit Symphony Orchestra performing live. We're going to be broadcasting it at 10:40 this morning. That's the Detroit Symphony Orchestra in concert. Well, it is time for our geoclassical quiz, where we give the globe a spin and you get to guess where it's landed. I've got clues and music to help you out. And by texting in your name and the correct location, you'll get a shout out and bragging rights today and a chance to be entered into a random drawing for this week's prize, which is a fabulous international atlas that will help you to study up for future geoclassical quizzes. You have until the end of the next music selection, which is about 5 minutes long, to text your location guess to this number, 833-490-4718. And if it's your very first time texting, be sure to respond join so that you can be entered into the drawing. I'll repeat that text number after these clues. Well, today's location is a U.S. state. And I would give this a difficulty level of 3 head scratches out of 5. Here are your clues. This is the very first state to ratify the 13th Amendment in 1865, which abolished slavery. The Home Insurance Building, often considered the world's first skyscraper, was completed in this state in 1885. And nearly 40% of all pumpkins grown in the United States come from this state. It's a home of some of our favorite snack foods, too. Popcorn is the official state snack. The ice cream sundae and Twinkies were invented in this state. And the modern McDonald's franchise system started here. So, as you ponder and text your name and your guess to 833-490-4718. We'll listen to music by a composer from this U.S. state, Edward Joseph Collins. Two pieces. We'll hear from his 6 technical studies in canonic form, number 4, which is called In 6-8, and then also an arabesque. Anna Polonsky is the pianist we'll hear, and Arnaud Sussmann is the violinist.

some beautiful music that comes from today's geoclassical location. We just heard two pieces by Edward Joseph Collins. We heard one called In 6-8, that's from his Six Technical Studies in Canonic Form, and then Arabesque. The musicians were Anna Polonsky, piano, and Arnaud Soussman, violin. Well, did you guess today's geoclassical location? Here are the clues again. This is a U.S. state that was first to ratify the 13th Amendment, which abolished slavery. It's got the Home Insurance Building, one of the world's first skyscraper from 1885. 40% of pumpkins in the U.S. are grown here. And it's known for some good snack foods. Popcorn, the ice cream sundae, Twinkies, they were invented in this state, and McDonald's became a franchise there. Well, today's geoclassical location is Illinois. Well, congratulations to Suzanne of Traverse City, a listener from Thompsonville, Chris from Sheboygan, and Libby, all for getting the answer correct, texting in that answer before the music ended. You're entered into this week's prize drawing for an international atlas, and we'll announce that winner Monday morning. We'll listen each weekday morning around 8:30 for the geoclassical quiz from Classical IPR. Well, let's listen to a little bit of music from the film Breakfast at Tiffany's. You probably know what it's going to be. Moon River by Henry Mancini. The London Symphony Orchestra in this version. We won't be hearing Audrey Hepburn singing, but we'll hear two cellos performing with the London Symphony Orchestra. Robin Smith conducts them all.

0: waiting around the bend, my huckleberry friend. I love that line from Moon River. We had to just imagine it in that recording. That was the London Symphony Orchestra performing with two cellos, Henry Mancini's Moon River from Breakfast at Tiffany's here on Classical IPR.
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0: Edipaldini wrote a lot of operas in Hungarian, but he also wrote smaller pieces like this piano piece called Dancing Doll. Here's Fritz Kreisler's arrangement, which lets the violin in on the fun. We'll hear Kyung-hwa Chung, violin, and pianist Philip Mole.

0: Pretty adorable. That was Dancing Doll by Ede Poldini. We heard Kyungwa Chung, violin, and pianist Philip Mull here on Classical IPR. I'm Christy Lesperance. Thanks for joining me this morning. I hope your Friday is off to a great start. It's going to be a beautiful day and a really warm weekend ahead of us. A high near 80 tomorrow and then mid-70s on Sunday. Today, low 60s for our high. Well, Paloma Chaprinka is a guitar student right here at Interlochen Arts Academy. She's a senior in her fourth year studying here, and she'll be featured on the nationally syndicated From the Top this week. You can hear her tonight at 6 o'clock, and again Sunday at 3 right here on Classical IPR, and also right now, because we're going to get a little sample from this week's From the Top performance.
1: Hello, my name is Paloma Chaprinka. I'm 16 years old, and I'm a classical guitarist. I'm from Traverse City, Michigan, and today I'll be playing the third movement from Manuel Ponce's Sonata No. 3, here on From the Top. Hope you enjoy!

0: That was Paloma Chaprinka playing the third movement of the Guitar Sonata No. 3 by Manuel Ponsa. And that performance and an interview with Paloma are featured this week on From the Top. You can hear the whole episode tonight at 6 o'clock or Sunday at 3 o'clock on Classical IPR.
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0: Got a couple of selections by John Williams from the score to Star Wars, Shadows of the Empire. We're going to hear the main theme from Star Wars and Leia's nightmare. What was Leia's nightmare? It's not that she can't remember her locker combination or read her class schedule. It's the news that the Empire is building a second Death Star, and then she wakes up in a cold sweat. Main theme from Star Wars and Leia's Nightmare by John Williams, the Royal Scottish National Orchestra, led here by Joel McNeely.

Two selections from John Williams' score to Star Wars, Shadows of the Empire. We heard the main theme from Star Wars and Leia's Nightmare here on Classical IPR. 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Thank you so much for joining me this morning. We have another hour together before the weekend and before performance today starts at 10 o'clock. And then also, don't forget, 10:40 today, the Detroit Symphony Orchestra will be broadcast live in concert right here on Classical IPR. Well, our first composer birthday to celebrate this morning is Heinrich Schütz. He was born 441 years ago today. He was the most important German composer before Johann Sebastian Bach, who was born exactly 100 years before him. Heinrich Schütz brought opera to Germany. Wagner thanks him, I'm sure. Well, happy 441st birthday to Heinrich Schütz. You need 41 packs of those prank relighting candles for his cake today. We're going to hear his Die Himmel erzählen die Ehres Gottes, performed by the English Baroque soloists and the Monteverdi Quieter, led by John Elliott Gardner.

0: It was John Elliott Gardner leading the English Baroque soloist to the Monteverdi Choir in Die Himmel erzählen die Ehre Gottes, or The Heavens Are Telling the Glory of God. Music by Heinrich Schütz, who was born this day 441 years ago.
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0: In the musical relay race metaphor, the Finnish composer baton was passed from Jean Sibelius to Ainoguani Rautavaara, who was considered Finland's most significant musical voice since Sibelius. Well, Rautavaara was born on this day in 1928. The Finnish government thought he was such a good composer that they named him an arts professor but paid him a stipend specifically so he wouldn't have to teach, but he could focus entirely on composing. And he came up with some really interesting works, like his 1972 Cantus Arcticus, which is subtitled Concerto for Birds and Orchestra, where he incorporated tape recordings of real bird calls that he recorded himself in the bogs of the Arctic Circle in northern Finland. Well, we're going to listen to something that doesn't involve bird calls, though. We're going to hear his cello concerto. We'll hear Pertti Pekkanen leading the Finnish Radio Symphony Orchestra with cello soloist Raimo Sariola. This is the cello concerto by Ainoguani Rautavaara.

Finnish composer Aino Juhani Rautavaara was born this day in 1928, and we just heard his cello concerto performed by Raimo Sariola and the Finnish Radio Symphony Orchestra, led by Pertti Pekkanen. You're listening to Classical IPR. Hey, do you know somebody with a birthday? I bet you everyone you know has a birthday, and if you would like to send them a special birthday gift through Classical IPR, you can do that very easily by texting us their name and their birth date, and then a message if you'd like to be read on air around 9 o'clock in the morning and then paired with a piece of music written or performed by a musician who also shares their same birthday. That's free and kind of a fun thing for to start someone's day off. If you would like to send a birthday message to someone, you can do that by texting 833-490-4718. Well, Camille Saint-Saëns was born on October 9th in 1835 in Paris, and it won't surprise you to hear that he had some really unique gifts. He could pick out tunes on the piano at age 2. He offered to play any of Beethoven's 32 sonatas from memory at age 10. He had perfect recall of anything he ever read, had perfect pitch, and spoke fluent Latin before he turned 7. Well, he became one of the first major classical composers in 1908 to write an original score directly for a motion picture. That was The Assassination of the Duke of Guise. He didn't know, though, that in 1995 his music would be used for another motion picture that you might recognize. Well, we probably know him best, though, for his Carnival of the Animals, which he wouldn't let anybody perform during his life because he thought it would hurt his reputation. But if you're a fan of the 1999 film Babe, you might pick out part of that film score in this organ symphony by Saint-Saëns. Let's listen to the London Philharmonic Orchestra, led by André Markowski. Music by Camille Saint-Saëns.

0: Wow, Camille Saint-Saëns Symphony No. 3 in C minor, the Organ Symphony, performed there by the London Philharmonic Orchestra, led by André Markowski. Today is Camille Saint-Saëns' birthday, born this day in 1835. 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I'm Christy Lesperance. I'm so glad to have spent this time with you this morning. I'll be back Monday morning from 7 until 10. Performance today is just ahead, and then at 10:40 this morning, we'll be broadcasting live in concert the Detroit Symphony Orchestra. So be sure to stay tuned for that. It's 46 degrees right now. We'll have a high in the lower 60s today, and then a high near 80 degrees tomorrow, mid-70s for Sunday. So a wonderful weekend ahead. Enjoy your day, and I will see you Monday morning. Performance today is next.
1: Antonín Dvořák played dance music his entire life, in the village orchestra, as a kid, in a dance band after college, always hearing the sounds of stomping feet, laughter, and the rustic dances of his Bohemia. Not surprising, then, that so much of his own music has the feel of dance. Even when he was writing chamber music or symphonies or concertos, Dvořák could not stop himself from dancing. From American Public Media, this is Performance Today. I'm Valerie Kaler. Dvořák used a fiery Czech dance called a furiant as the basis for the finale of his violin concerto. We'll hear the whole thing from a concert in Brainerd, Minnesota, ahead this hour. Gomidas Vartabat is one of the most recognizable names in Armenia, thanks to all the work he did transcribing ancient folk songs and religious hymns. Here are two of his pieces played by the Aznavourian duo.

Two Armenian tunes by Gomides Vartabet, played by the Aznavourian duo. More from those sisters just ahead. From APM, American Public Media, this is Performance Today, taking you to concerts around the world. I'm Valerie Kaler. In 1879, the great Hungarian violinist Joseph Joachim asked his friend Antonín Dvořák to write a piece for him, and Dvořák was thrilled. At the time, Joachim was a star, and Dvořák was fairly new on the scene. So Dvořák spent a few months happily cooking up a concerto for violin and orchestra. Joachim got the music and tried to be supportive and even polite, but the fact was he thought the concerto just did not work. So Dvořák spent 2 months revising that piece, sent it back to Joachim, who sat on it for 2 years, until finally telling Dvořák the piece needed some more revisions. A few months later, Joachim played it with Dvořák privately, just to get a sense of how it was shaping up. The piece finally premiered in 1883, 4 years after Dvořák had begun to write it. Oh, and by the way, Joachim, the violinist for whom Dvořák had written the piece, didn't play the premiere. He said he was too busy, and he never played the piece in public. Thousands of violinists since then have thought the piece is great. Violinist Stefan Jakiv makes the case for Dvorak's concerto in Brainerd, Minnesota. Christian Reif conducts the Lakes Area Music Festival Orchestra in the violin concerto by Antonín Dvořák.

0: I just love how dancey that finale is. Dvorak based it on a fiery Czech dance called a furiant. I hope it's as fun to play as it is to listen to. We heard the violin concerto by Antonín Dvorak, written for Joseph Joachim, who essentially turned up his nose at it. Too bad for you, Joe. We heard Stefan Jakiv soloing. Christian Reif led the Lakes Area Music Festival Orchestra, recorded live in concert in Brainerd, Minnesota.
1: And with sincere apologies to Val Kaler and performance today, but we're live here on Classical IPR this morning. This is WIAA Interlaken, WIAB Mackinac City, W234BU Traverse City. And we're going to go live to Orchestra Hall in Detroit in just a moment for this morning's live broadcast of the Detroit Symphony Orchestra. On the program today, music of Joan Tower, Leonard Bernstein, Aaron Copland, and John Adams.
2: Joan Tower's music opens this DSO live season from the Michigan Classical Network. Tower's suite from the Concerto for Orchestra leads off today's All-American program from Historic Orchestra Hall in Midtown Detroit. I'm Dave Wagner. Peter Wharf joins me as my co-host. And Peter Ungen leads the Detroit Symphony Orchestra this morning in works by Joan Tower, Leonard Bernstein, Aaron Copland, and John Adams. Violinist Paul Wang solos on the Bernstein with a concerto-like serenade. That's all coming up next from the DSO Live on the Michigan Classical Network.

0: And welcome once again to Orchestra Hall. I'm Dave Wagner here with Peter Wharf. Peter, it's our first broadcast of the season, and it's going to be a great program today with Peter Ungen conducting.
1: Peter Ungen, violinist from the Tokyo String Quartet and a frequent visitor to the Detroit Symphony Orchestra and Orchestra Hall. Got a great concert, an all-American program lined up for this beautiful fall day. So naturally, we're going to have Appalachian Spring.
0: Absolutely.
1: Joan Tower's music opens the broadcast, as you said earlier. We'll have Leonard Bernstein's kind of violin concerto, serenade for violin and orchestra. And then we wind things up with John Adams. And it's a frenzy.
0: Well, that's the name of the piece.
1: That's the name of the piece by John Adams, and that that rounds out this broadcast, which is ahead, our first broadcast of the season, made possible by Gregory Haynes and Richard Sonnenklar. We thank you, as always, for your support of these live broadcasts here on the Michigan Classical Network, Gregory Haynes and Richard Sonnenklar.
0: And also want to say hello and good morning to all of our affiliates joining us, and also thank you, listeners to public radio, who make public radio, classical radio, possible in your area, just like it's broadcast here in Detroit from our flagship station here. Well, let's talk about the program.
1: Yep.
0: As you mentioned, Joan Tower's work starts the program, a suite from the Concerto for Orchestra, and this work, Peter, was jointly commissioned by the St. Louis Symphony, the Chicago Symphony Orchestra, and the New York Philharmonic Orchestra.
1: Yeah, a big-time commission for Joan Tower, and we'll hear what are excerpts from her Concerto for Orchestra, really kind of a standard rep piece right now in orchestral catalogs everywhere. In every sense, this is what Joan Tower said. In every sense, Concerto for Orchestra is my biggest work to date. It's the first piece purely for orchestra I've written since Silver Ladders in 1986, but it follows three solo concertos for clarinet, flute, and violin, and reflects that experience enabling me to take more risks between soloists and orchestra. Joan Tower continues, "As in all my music, I'm working here on motivating the structure in the strongest and most natural way, a lesson I've learned from studying the music of Beethoven. Although technically demanding, the virtuoso sections are an integral part of the music, resulting from accumulated energy rather than being designed purely as display elements. I thus resist the title Concerto for Orchestra with connotations of Bartok, Ludoslavsky, etc., and name the work only after the composing was completed, even then, reluctantly."
0: How interesting.
1: That's
0: indeed.
1: The piece.
0: Well, you're going to hear a virtuoso playing, as always, with the Detroit Symphony Orchestra. And this performance, by the way, marks the DSO premiere of the suite from the Concerto for Orchestra by Joan Tower.
1: Just here's Robin. Just going to tune him up here. Robin Ballinger tuning the orchestra with Joan Tower's music just ahead in just a few seconds. The suite from her Concerto for Orchestra. Then, on this first half, we'll hear Leonard Bernstein's Serenade After Plato's Symposium. Hmm. And it's really his name for the story of these different narratives on life and love by Plato as expressed through what's really sort of a violin concerto, Paul Hwang ahead. And then our intermission feature, second half, Aaron Copland and John Adams. Peter Ungen on the stage now taking a bow, and we're going to hear him conduct the Detroit Symphony Orchestra after a few words.
2: This is a real celebration of American music. 250 years we've been around, and we have four of the greatest composers represented in this program this morning. I'll talk a little bit about the Leonard Bernstein Serenade first. We have fabulous violinist Paul Hwang. I think you may have heard him before. He's a wonderful player and actually a real poet, which you need to be for this piece. This serenade was inspired by Plato's Symposium. You know, a symposium used to be a drinking party. Posium actually means drinking. It's funny that it now has become something very serious. I think we should do something about that. But in any case, this was a party that Agathon, who was a rising star poet and theatrical genius and philosopher, he was hosting it. And you had Socrates there, Aristophanes, and various other great philosophers. Well, Bernstein, who loved probably nothing more than philosophy, except possibly partying. For him, this was an ideal subject to inspire a great piece of music, which it is. I'll just tell you a couple of little things to look out for. Aristophanes is the second movement, and when he's about to speak, he gets a terrible attack of the hiccups. And you will actually hear that in the music. I think the cellos start the hiccups, but it goes through the whole orchestra. Bernstein's wit, as well as his genius, is always on display in this piece. Eryximachus is a very intellectual person, so the third movement takes about 2 minutes, and it's very fussy and quick and complicated. And then the fourth movement is Agathon. I would say that's arguably the most beautiful piece of music that Leonard Bernstein ever wrote, maybe with the exception of some passages in West Side Story, but just be ready for Agathon. It is stunningly beautiful, and of course your wonderful orchestra plays it staggeringly wonderfully, so it's very exciting to look forward to that. And then Aristophanes, after Socrates has made some big gestures, Aristophanes just bursts in because he's already drunk, and that was the way things happen. And so the last movement is just a party. Okay. Second half of the program, Appalachian Spring, originally called Ballet for Martha, written for Martha Graham, one of the most stunningly beautiful pieces that Copland ever wrote, and a great joy to listen to. We end with a short symphony by John Adams, the great composer who, believe it or not, will turn 80 next year. And this piece is absolutely fantastic. I hope you will enjoy it. It's very intense. It starts in a way in a kind of minimalist character, but John has gone way beyond the minimalist beginnings that he started with in the 60s. So really a great ending. We begin with a piece by Joan Tower. This is a piece which was originally a concerto for orchestra, written in 1989 for three of our major orchestras in this country. And a couple of years ago, I asked her to write an opening piece for a performance in Carnegie Hall, and she agreed to do that. But then she got very sick. She got COVID, and she lost a lot of weight, and she said, I have never done this before, but I cannot write this piece for you. And so I did the most disrespectful thing you can do to any composer. I said, can I take your 31-minute concerto for orchestra and cut it down to 11 minutes, which I have done. And her message to all of you is, if you really like the piece, it's her piece, and if you don't like the piece, it was my piece, okay? I hope you very much enjoy the concert. Thank you.

0: excerpts from the High Voltage Concerto for Orchestra. That was a suite from the composition by Joan Tower, music from 1989, which was originally commissioned by the St. Louis Symphony Orchestra, the Chicago Symphony Orchestra, and the New York Philharmonic, opening this broadcast of the DSO Live here on WRCJ. Peter Unjen taking a bow now with the Detroit Symphony Orchestra and giving some solo bows to some of the soloists in the Concerto for Orchestra by Joan Tower. We'll have Leonard Bernstein's music next. Paul Huang will take the stage as the violin soloist. In the meantime, we're going to take just a moment for local stations to identify themselves here on the Michigan Classical Network.
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2: Welcome back to this live concert at Orchestral Hall, our first concert of the season, live from Orchestral Hall with the Detroit Symphony Orchestra. I'm Dave Wagner with Peter Wharf, and we are celebrating this first concert, Peter, with an All-American Music Program.
0: Yeah, an All-American Music Program. The DSO and the Michigan Classical Network celebrate America 250. With this first broadcast of the 2026-27 season. By the way, we're going to be here next week, too, as we celebrate Rome with Yadier Benyamini and the Detroit Symphony Orchestra, two of the big Ottorino Respighi tone poems, Fountains of Rome and Pines of Rome. So, yeah, be sure to tune in. Same time, same place for the DSO Live. That'll be next week. Up next, the Serenade After Plato's Symposium, the music of Leonard Bernstein in this composition from 1954. The composer is drawing inspiration from Plato's Symposium, a dialogue of different statements of love and life, each statement made by a distinguished philosopher of Plato's time.
2: Commissioned by the Koussevitzky Foundation, the serenade is dedicated to the beloved memory of Serge and Natalie Koussevitzky, and the premiere was actually conducted by Bernstein himself September 12, 1954 at La Fenice in Venice with the Israel Philharmonic Orchestra and violinist Isaac Stern. It was also recorded by Stern and Bernstein for Columbia Records on April 19, 1956 in New York City with the Symphony of the Air, which was the former NBC Symphony.
0: Yeah, Paul Huang is going to be our violin soloist. He got that Avery Fisher career grant back in 2015, and in 2017, the Lincoln Center Award for Emerging Artists. So that's what really launched his solo career about a decade ago. His second album was released recently, too, with collection of music. And then the third one is the two American violin concerto masterpieces, Korngold and Barber. Oh, by the way, I got a nerd out here. He plays one of the world's great instruments.
2: Really?
0: The former Henri Wieniawski Guarneri del Gesù on loan from the Stradivari Society. He's going to play Bernstein now, the serenade.

0: so live concert here on the Michigan Classical Network. And the electrifying playing of Paul Huang of the Serenade at the Plato Symposium. That's the composition by Leonard Bernstein, 1954 premiere with the Israeli Philharmonic and violinist Isaac Stern. We just heard Paul Huang with the Detroit Symphony Orchestra in that brilliant performance. Peter Ungen conducting the Paul Huang performance of Leonard Bernstein's Serenade.
1: Live here from Orchestra Hall, and the TSO first performed this piece in October of 2006, 20 years ago, in a performance conducted by Andrew Davis, and here to cheer in on this Friday morning from Orchestra Hall in Midtown Detroit.
0: Paul Huang, recipient of the 2015 Avery Fisher Career Grant. You can certainly hear why. He's most recently recorded and released his third album of two of the violin masterworks by American composers, Eric Korngold and Samuel Barber, and that was a third, the masterwork, basically concerto in all but name by Leonard Bernstein, Serenade, originally first heard in 1954 and heard here on this live broadcast, like you said, Dave, from Orchestra Hall here on the Michigan Classical Network. Stay with us here. We're going to have a conversation with Eric Ronmark, the general manager and president of DSO, in just a few moments. And then after that, the second half of our broadcast, Aaron Copeland's Appalachian Spring, and then the short symphony for orchestra entitled Frenzy by John Adams. That's coming up here with the DSO Live.
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1: That's right. And WRCJ's Peter Wharf speaks with DSO President and General Manager Eric Ronmark about the highlights of this upcoming season, which began 2 weeks ago with violinist Joshua Bell, who is a DSO favorite.

Yeah, and what's really interesting, we're coming up on so many anniversaries, and I know we'll talk about classical roots and all these other things. We had the centenary of Orchestra Hall back in 1919. What we also are actually celebrating in a few years is 100 years of recorded history with the DSO, going back to 1928. And those very first shellacs that Gabrilowicz put together, the very first side on the very first shellac was Xabi España. So this is a historic piece. So you got to open with something like that.

Kirk Remnock is president and CEO of the Detroit Symphony Orchestra, and we're talking about the 26-27 season. Super exciting opening night when Joshua Bell... let me jump way ahead to April and the concert presentation of Puccini's La Bohème. That's certainly fitting because Yotter started here with the DSO conducting Puccini opera.

0: So you know, readily available to them. And that's where he grew up. That's where he really started his career. When you look at Yoder, he played, obviously, in orchestras in Milano. He was a regular clarinetist with La Scala. So growing up with this and then, of course, starting to conduct this. And the reason that he came and conducted Pacino Turandot when Leonard Slatkin was unavailable at that time was that 2 years prior, I had seen him conduct Madame Butterfly at the Met. So we were looking for someone who could step in and do Pacini. No better one. And here we are 6 years later as sort of full circle moment with our music director. But I also think that, we didn't do much opera. We have a fantastic opera here in Detroit with the Detroit Opera just down the street. Leonard, we did some operas with Leonard towards the end of his tenure here. But Yoder was such a fantastic opera conductor already, and that when he came here, we really wanted to lean into what he could do with the symphony orchestra. But then, of course, at some point, that opera age came back, and we also want to show what this orchestra can do in all its glory. And we know having the orchestra on stage with the singers in front is just special, and last year's Carmen certainly showed that. So it's great to come here and do La Boheme with him.
1: That's La Boheme with the DSO on April 9th through 11th. Tell me about this year's composer in residence.
0: So Michael Abels, a fantastic composer, has written a lot for movies, particularly in the last few years. He's written for all kinds of genres. But he is a fantastic classical composer, yeah. And we fell in love with his music. Yoder fell in love with his music. And this season that we're announcing now next week is really Michael's second year, but he's been with us this whole season. We commissioned a suite for him just the other week from his opera, Omar, that he won a Pulitzer for.
1: Right.
0: And I think that his style is just so unique. I always say, like, particularly with contemporary composers, when you can say, I know that's Michael Abels. You've really found your voice, and his music is like that.
1: Michael Abels Emerge is one of those compositions on the October 15th through 17th programs, and two-thirds of the Roman triptych, right? Respighi's,
0: yeah.
1: Fountains and Pines. Two Yoder specialties.
0: Yeah, and we're doing Feste Romana later in the season as well. No, this was also one of those things where, Italian composer, you don't want to, typecast them too early in their music directorship by throwing out, all the Respighi's and all the operas. But I think we're also at a point now, Yoder and the orchestra know each other so well that doing something, and really showing off all the Respighi's in one season, and we're planning to record these as well, because I really think that, the way that they work together, the way that they make music together in it right now, it just feels right to do this type of repertoire.
1: Well, Yoder has two of the other big ones, not from Italy, in December and April. December 4 or 5, he's doing Mahler 6.
0: Yeah.
1: And then Shostakovich 5 in April, both with Yoder conducting.
0: I remember when we were courting Yoder to become music director here, and I flew over to see him conduct in Italy. And we had coffee afterwards, and I said, so what type of repertoire do you like? And he said, I like big orchestras.

0: You know, when you do something like, you know, Wynton Marsalis' Swing Symphony last week, where you couldn't fit another person on that stage, you know, Mahler 6, Shostakovich 5, I think we're making him happy, and I think it's going to make audiences happy.
1: Yeah, he's going to bring the hammer down.
0: Yeah.
1: On December 4th and 5th with Mahler 6. That's easy to remember, 4, 5, 6.
0: Yeah.
1: And then, yeah, Shostakovich 5 in April.
0: You know, it's funny, we did... We had a project some years back, and Leonard Slatkin had this. It was a great idea. We commissioned up-and-coming composers to write overtures, just short little overtures throughout the season. And one of the pieces, I guess we should have put some, you know, instrumentation limitations on that, but one of the pieces called for two Mahler hammers. So
1: concerto, you know, for two Mahler hammers.
0: So you saw two percussionists in the back, so... You know, normally I say one Mahler hammer is enough, but, you know, we actually have two of them laying around. So
2: that's awesome.
0: Now you can have your pick.
1: Speaking of new music, we're happy to see that new music plays a big part in the DSO's seasons, always with Anna Klein, John Adams, Anna Thorvald's daughter, Carlos Simon, and a new piece by Valerie Coleman coming up this season.
0: Yeah, and... A lot of the composers we obviously have relationships with before. John Adams came here and did we had a couple of seasons, this is probably 15 years ago, where we had composers as conductors. And John came in one season. I remember Oliver Nussen came in the other, and they did their own works and conducted the orchestra. So long relationship with John here, and it's a big anniversary for him next year. Anna Thorvaldsdottir is someone who is really close to Tabitha's heart just a fantastic composer. Anna Klein, we've done a lot of her music in the past, her mandolin concerto, her saxophone concerto, and she really knows this orchestra well. And of course, Carlos Simon, we've done a lot of his work in the past, including commissioning his trombone concerto for our former principal, trombonist Ken Tompkins, who is now coming back for our classical roots this year in just next month to do that concerto with us. So Carlos, of course, graduate of University of Michigan down the road and a good friend and extraordinary composer.
1: Superstar lineup of soloists, as always, with Leif Ove Andsnes playing Benjamin Britten's piano concerto. That's very cool.
0: Yeah.
1: Augustin Hadelik plays the Brahms, and you have... Jean-Yves Thibaudet returning for Saint-Saëns.
0: Yeah, I mean, the lineup is just fantastic. You start with Josh, as we talked about. A crowd favorite from a few years back, Nemanja Radulovic comes back doing the big Beethoven violin concerto. And as you mentioned, like Thibaudet, but also, you know, some people that have been here before, like Trifonov, Paul Lewis, you know, just outstanding pianist, top of the game. So... And Leif Ove Andsnes, this is a great connection with Tabitha again, fellow Norwegian, and I'm really excited to hear him.
1: Classical Roots has a really strong Detroit connection always, especially so this year in the March 6th concert with the Florence Price Symphony No. 3. There's a big Detroit connection with that piece.
0: Yeah, it's a fascinating history, and I think... Detroit in general, but Detroit Symphony in particular, we've sort of always been at the forefront of things here. And I think Florence Price's Third Symphony is a great example of this. This program is really sort of the middle year of a three-year celebration for us. The Classical Roots is coming up next month. It's the 25th anniversary of our celebration, once we started doing the gala and really raising money to support all these great initiatives. And then 2028 is the 50th anniversary of the very first Classical Roots concert back in 78. So we're trying to really build up excitement around these 3 years. And so this middle year is a way to show off the innovative nature of the DSO, the forward thinking of Classical Roots, by these two commissions. One is the Valerie Coleman Piano Concerto for Michelle Kahn, which is a co-commission with the DSO. And the other is the Florence Price Symphony. It was a commission by the DSO back in 1940. So it was premiered here in Detroit at the DIA, over 80 years ago. So it really talks about how forward-thinking this program and the DSO is now, but also looking back that this orchestra has always tried to think and highlight contemporary voices.
1: Eric Ronmark is president and CEO of the Detroit Symphony Orchestra. Congratulations in advance on the 26-27 season.
0: Thanks, Peter.
2: Eric Ronmark, president and CEO of the Detroit Symphony Orchestra. Thank you very much for that discussion about the rest of the 26-27 season. We're going to be back again with a broadcast next week. Yadar Binyamini, the music director of the DSO, returns to conduct a couple of the Ottorino Respighi masterworks, the tone poems, Fountains of Rome and Pines of Rome.
3: Pines of
2: course. Yeah, there you go. All right, let's take just a moment now for local stations to identify themselves here on the Michigan Classical Network.
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3: Welcome back to this live broadcast with the Detroit Symphony Orchestra at Orchestral Hall. Well, okay, Peter, the iconic American ballet, Appalachian Spring, created for the choreographer Martha Graham by Aaron Copland, commissioned by the Elizabeth Sprague Coolidge Foundation. And, you know, there is a great story behind this, because it was really the ballet for orchestra, and then he needed a title for it, and he liked a poem by Hart Crane called Appalachian Spring. But the piece is actually not based on the poem, but Copland always got a charge out of the fact that people would come up to him and say, Mr. Copland, you really captured the springtime feeling in Appalachia with Appalachian Spring, and
2: he said, went with it.
3: Thank you so much.
2: Yeah, he says, okay.
3: That's right.
2: Yeah.
3: So, you know, it conjures up whatever image you want to have in your mind. And I think that's the great thing about classical music. Leonard Slatka was talking about once in an interview, and he was asked, well, there's 22 bit. What would you like for people to think about or go away from hearing a particular piece of music? And he said, well, there are 2,200 people in the hall. I'd like to have 2,200 different impressions.
2: Yeah, right.
3: And
2: yeah,
3: I think that's nice. I think that's a pretty great thing
2: like
3: about
2: that.
3: Classical music.
2: Yeah. How about if I share some of Maestro Leonard Slatkin's impressions of the piece? He's recorded this, I think, a couple of times, performed it many times with the Detroit Symphony Orchestra when he was music director here. So Leonard Slatkin had this to say about performing this piece immediately following the COVID era. It's part of his book. In the 20-minute suite, it contains all the emotions and a sense of recovery that we need at this time. I look at things from a very American perspective, and Copland's score has that one characteristic we all share, cautious optimism.
3: Mm.
2: It begins simply and quietly, then moves into a folk-like dance, followed by music of unbearable tension and sorrow. After that, we get to another lighthearted dance and some good old-fashioned country fiddling. Leonard Bernstein continues, a short reference back to the opening music brings us back to the slightly aggressive building of the house music, and then the simple gifts theme. Peter Ungent conducts the DSO with Aaron Copland's Appalachian Spring.

0: Music that I never tire of hearing. A Suite from Appalachian Spring, the 1945 orchestration. Great work by Aaron Copland. That quotes the Shaker hymn, Simple Gifts. And we have the Detroit Symphony Orchestra conducted by Peter Ungen.
1: Peter Ungen has been here many times with the Detroit Symphony Orchestra. He had a position here with the DSO. Mm-hmm. And now he's back to take a bow with this live broadcast from Historic Orchestra Hall in Midtown Detroit. We heard Joan Tower's music to open this broadcast. Then we heard the serenade, the violin concerto by Leonard Bernstein. Up next, John Adams. Right now, we're seeing some bows from the soloists in the orchestra on the Aaron Copland Appalachian Spring. Music that was awarded the Pulitzer Prize in 1945, mm-hmm. I think it was, after the 1944 premiere of the Ballet for Martha. The partnership between Aaron Copland and Martha Graham for that ballet in the 1940s. Up next, John Adams' music, the Short Symphony, also known as Frenzy. One movement symphony that in 20 minutes, the composer says, encompasses a varied yet unified symphonic structure. Its title notwithstanding, the piece is generally buoyant and extroverted and postpones its real frenetic energy to the concluding moments. John Adams on his own piece, Frenzy.
0: The opening bars present two contrasting gestures, a punctuated tune in the winds and brass, and an urgent musical theme in the upper strings. Both these ideas reappear throughout the piece, always transformed in one way or another, and yet always identifiable.
1: John Adams continues about Frenzy. In place of a slow movement, the music's surface simply quiets down. Density and forcefulness yield to a feeling of lightness and transparency. The final section is frenetic, with hard-driven, choppy string figures, tsunami-like waves of brass, and madly scurrying woodwinds, all of which come together to earn the piece's title. So I guess we better buckle our seatbelts.
0: Right? Yeah, I think the orchestra's going to head to the showers after this.
1: No doubt about it.
0: And if it really goes super frenetic, do they go into overtime?
1: You know,
0: it's a possibility, right?
1: You might be right. I'm not sure. You know, if the game can end on a field goal, or they got the shot clock. We'll find out.
0: Wow, it's pretty exciting.
1: Right,
0: Frenzy dedicated to John Adams' longtime friend Simon Rattle, who conducted the first performance with the London Symphony Orchestra in March of 2024. And just checking here, I think possibly this marks the DSO premiere of Frenzy by John Adams. So it has been a really, really involved program this morning, and I'm so glad those of you listening in have been able to join us here along the Michigan Classical Network. I'm Dave Wagner with Peter Wharf. We want to mention that this is our first broadcast of the season. We got another one coming up next week with music director Yadar Benyamini.
1: He'll conduct two of the Ottorino Respighi masterworks, Fountains of Rome and Pines of Rome. Peter Ungen about to take the stage. He's in the blocks right now, and he's gonna take off for this race here in just a second. He's also been principal guest conductor and artistic advisor of the Detroit Symphony Orchestra from 2005 to 2008, and returns frequently as guest conductor. John Adams.

0: John Adams music. Whoa. From the Detroit Symphony Orchestra. Short Symphony is the name of that piece, also known as
1: Frenzy,
0: and you can hear why.
1: Wow, everyone's going to head to the showers after that. That was a real workout for everyone. And as promised, the last movement was, all no holds barred. That's pretty amazing indeed.
0: It's been a demanding program of the Concerto for Orchestra by Joan Tower, and then Leonard Bernstein's brilliant and virtuosic serenade for violin and orchestra with Paul Huang. And we heard the laid-back piece of the program, Aaron Copland's Appalachian Spring, and then the power and energy of John Adams' music, Frenzy, a short symphony. I think they stocked up on Powerade and energy bars, between those last two pieces. What a workout.
1: That is an incredible orchestral workout, and I'm so glad, folks, you were able to join us for this program today on the radio. That's today's DSO Live Concert from Orchestra Hall in Midtown Detroit. These broadcasts are made possible by a generous gift from Gregory Haynes and Richard Solenclark and listeners just like you. Thank you very much indeed.
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1: And we had help from Adam Hinton and also our broadcast engineers, too.
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1: Peter Wharf, our producer, thank you very much, sir. I'm Dave Wagner. The DSO Live is a production of WRCJ-FM for the Michigan Classical Network.
2: Thanks to Dave Wagner for hosting that excellent performance by the Detroit Symphony Orchestra live from Orchestra Hall down in Detroit. A wonderful performance there. And now we're going to get started with Music at Midday proper here on Classical IPR. This is Tyler Cassianos with you this beautiful Friday afternoon. I've got a couple pieces to take us over to the top of the hour, but Just want to say that concert by the Detroit Symphony Orchestra was really, really excellent. That John Adams there at the end was pretty fun. Lots of heavy brass pieces there. And of course, me being the trumpet player and hearing that principal trumpet screaming up real high was quite fun for me.
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You're listening to Music at Midday on Classical IPR. I'm Tyler Castellanos with you this Friday afternoon. This first piece I've got for Music at Midday proper is a piece by Johann Sebastian Bach. It is a very special arrangement of his harpsichord concerto in D major, and it's in the style of his friend at the time, Antonio Vivaldi. Both Bach and Vivaldi wrote pieces in each other's style, in each other's Baroque style. And this harpsichord concerto is one of my favorite works by Bach. This one styled after Antonio Vivaldi. But we're not going to hear a harpsichord. Instead, we're going to hear a brass ensemble. This was an arrangement done by legendary trumpet player Matthias Hofs for the German brass, the harpsichord concerto in D major after Antonio Vivaldi by Johann Sebastian Bach, performed by the German brass.

One of my all-time favorite performances ever, the German brass performing the harpsichord concerto in D major after his friend Antonio Vivaldi. That was by Johann Sebastian Bach. And that wonderful arrangement of that piece was done by Matthias Hofs, who you heard playing the piccolo trumpet in this recording. 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I'm Tyler Castellanos, hanging out with you for Music at Midday this beautiful Friday afternoon. It is 1 p.m. on the dot, and I've got a couple fun pieces this hour. This first one is a piece by Josef Lanner, and this recording comes from the 2014 New Year's Day concert by the Vienna Philharmonic Orchestra. This piece is one of Lanner's most famous works, and it was published in 1841. From the Vienna Philharmonic Orchestra, led by Daniel Barenboim, we're going to hear the Romantics Waltz by Josef Lanner.

0: In a live concert back in 2014, the New Year's Day concert, we heard the Vienna Philharmonic led by Daniel Barenboim performing the Romantics Waltz by Josef Lanner.
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I'm Tyler Castellanos with you this beautiful Friday afternoon, October 9th. This next piece I have for you is a highly popular work from this Swedish composer, and the second movement from this suite is often performed all on its own. A performance by the Stockholm Sinfonietta led by Jan-Olof Widén. This is the Pastoral Suite by Lars-Erik Larsson.

a wonderfully sweet piece by Lars Erik Larsson, the Pastoral Suite. We heard a recording by the Stockholm Sinfonietta, led by Jan Olof Widén. You're listening to Music at Midday on Classical IPR this Friday afternoon, October 9th. It is 1:21 p.m., and this next piece I've got for you is one by Howard Hansen. It is his string quartet that was composed in 1923. This quartet is in just one 15-minute movement. We're going to hear a performance by the Ying Quartet performing Howard Hansen's string quartet.

0: A string quartet by Howard Hanson, and one that kind of ends almost like you're wanting just a little bit more there at the end. That was the Ying Quartet performing Howard Hanson's string quartet.
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0: You're listening to Music at Midday on Classical IPR. This next piece I've got for you is a variations on the popular tune from West Side Story for America. Music by Leonard Bernstein. This arrangement was done by the pianist in this recording, John Bayliss. And John Bayliss takes the original America tune and puts it in three different variations. The first is in the style of Scarlatti. The second is bluesy and brassy, and the third is in the style of Beethoven. From West Side Story, this is America Variations.

A wonderful arrangement and performance by pianist John Baylis, the Variations of America from West Side Story. We heard variations in the style of Scarlatti, a bluesy and brassy variation, and of course, a very dramatic Beethoven variation there at the end. Up next on Music at Midday is, speaking of Beethoven, a piece by Beethoven. This is from his Symphony No. 3, the third movement, the Scherzo. The Scherzo is very, very quick, and it features, in my opinion, one of the best horn features in all of orchestral music. We're going to hear a performance by the London Philharmonic Orchestra, led by Vladimir Yurovsky, from Ludwig von Beethoven, the Symphony No. 3, third movement.

0: the very exciting and almost kind of silly third movement, the Scherzo from Ludwig van Beethoven's Symphony No. 3. We heard a live recording of the London Philharmonic Orchestra led by Vladimir Yurovsky.
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0: 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I'm Tyler Castellanos, hosting with you this beautiful Friday afternoon, and this next piece I've got is a violin concerto by Samuel Barber, who took shop in Switzerland to compose this piece, but he would miss the initial deadline of October 1st, 1939 because of World War II. We're going to hear a performance by violinist James Buswell with the Royal Scottish National Orchestra led by Maren Alsop.

0: Violinist James Buswell with the Royal Scottish National Orchestra performing Samuel Barber's Violin Concerto.
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0: Up next on Music at Midday is a piece by Nathaniel Stuckey. And I played the first part of this piece last Friday. It was a narrated piece. The narration was done by Lemony Snicket. We're going to hear a performance by the San Francisco Symphony with that narration. This is The Composer Is Dead by Nathaniel Stuckey.
2: The composer is dead.

Composer is a word which here means a person who sits in a room, muttering and humming and figuring out what notes the orchestra is going to play. This is called composing. But last night, the composer was not muttering. He was not humming. He was not moving or even breathing. This is called decomposing.

The composer's death was very suspicious, and so the inspector was called in to find the murderer or murderers and haul them off to jail. "I will begin by interviewing all the usual suspects," the inspector said. "Like all people in his line of work, this composer had many enemies lurking in the orchestra. They can lurk all they like, but I will find them wherever they are lurking. I will find them if they are lurking in the strings." "I will find them if they are lurking in the brass." "I will find them if they are lurking in the woodwinds." "I will find them if they are lurking in the percussion section." "I will find them wherever they are lurking. The inspector was a very handsome and intelligent person, not unlike myself. "I swear on my own intelligence and good looks," the inspector said, "I will solve this terrible crime against humanity and/or classical music." And with an intelligent, if somewhat flamboyant, gesture, he reached into his pocket and took up a notebook he used for all official business. "First, I will interrogate the strings," he cried. "Strings, where were you on the night in question?" The violins answered first, of course. The violin section is divided into the first violins, who have the trickier parts to play, and the second violins, who are more fun at parties. "We were performing a waltz," said the violins.

We played graceful melodies so the ladies and gentlemen could spin around and around and around until they felt dizzy and somewhat nauseous. This kept us busy all night.

0: Aha!
1: The inspector cried, making a note in his notebook. Perhaps you murdered the composer for making you play so much. Don't be ridiculous, the violin said. Violins are the stars of any orchestra. If we killed the composer, we would have to find work at square dances or in romantic restaurants. That's true, the inspector admitted. But what about you, cellos and basses? The cellos and basses sighed. The cellos and basses are often weary from dragging their large bodies around. The basses in particular are so enormous that they can't even fit into taxicabs without sticking their curly heads out of the window. We were providing accompaniment, they said. You can't waltz without a reliable 1-2-3, 1-2-3. It's boring, but it's steady work.

Aha! The inspector cried. Perhaps you murdered the composer for giving you such boring things to play. On the contrary, the cellos and basses said, we don't feel the need to show off like certain stringed instruments we could mention. Well, I guess that takes care of the strings, the inspector said. Oh, the violas! I forgot all about you. Everyone forgets about us, said the violas bitterly. We play the notes and the chords that nobody cares about. We play crucial counter melodies nobody hears. We often have to stay late after performances and stack up all of the chairs. We spent last night feeling sorry for ourselves.

But we did notice that the concertmaster was acting strange. She was talking and laughing with the composer and carrying a suspicious black case. The concertmaster is the best violin player in the entire orchestra and is often accused of treachery. I was talking with the composer about my cadenza, she said, using a word which here means fancy solo part. I'd never murder someone who was giving me such an excellent opportunity to show off.

You all have very good alibis, the inspector said, taking notes in his notebook. But the composer is still dead.

0: Perhaps the murderer is lurking in the woodwinds. 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Speak up! Speak up!
1: We were doing bird imitations, said the flutes, the shiniest and highest pitched of the woodwinds. It seems like that's all we ever do. Whenever the orchestra needs a bird, there we are.

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We're much too wimpy and high-pitched for murder. Ask the reed instruments. They're much sneakier than us. Sneaky, said the clarinets. We're not sneaky. By the way, Inspector, that is a very handsome jacket you are wearing. Oh, thank you, said the inspector. Such shiny buttons, said the bassoons. You think so? The inspector said, blushing slightly. And the color is very flattering, said the oboe. Really? The inspector said, twirling around. That's very kind of you to say so. But why are you giggling, flutes?

Ignore them, said the first oboe, leaning in close. If I were you, I'd question the brass instruments instead. They're a violent lot. The brass? The inspector said, writing in his notebook. You really think so? You can trust me.

You can't argue with that, the inspector said. Brass, what do you have to say for yourselves? Last night was incredibly important for us, proclaimed the trumpets in a boisterous manner, a phrase which here means loudly and with a certain arrogant rudeness. We announced the arrival of kings and presidents. We led soldiers into battle and held a parade when they got home. Our ears are still ringing from all the ruckus.

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Perhaps you murdered the composer for making you play so loud. We love being loud, the trumpets replied. Brass instruments are brassy by nature. Besides, loud is patriotic, and we suspect the murder was committed by a foreigner. A foreigner, the inspector repeated. What say you, French horns? You have a strange accent. The French horns did not understand the question and began murmuring a story about the old country. When the war split our hearts like a cantaloupe. And the boy and the girl, well, they cantaloupe.

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"They were in such a state that we took them out to the club to cheer them up. We ordered a few bottles of expensive wine and then took the stage, swinging and dancing until dawn."

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We drummed, we percussed, we employed xylophoniness and symbolism. We heard the beat and beat the herd. We struck up and got down. We conquered the concert, battered the band, agitated the audience, rattled the roof, and got the phone numbers of several very attractive young sailors. By then we were beat, too exhausted to commit murder.

0: And what about you, Tuba? The inspector said. Were you involved in these distasteful shenanigans?
1: No, the Tuba said. I'm a confirmed bachelor. I was home all night playing cards with my landlady, the harp, taking sips of warm milk from a little blue

The inspector flipped through the pages of his notebook and scratched his handsome head with a well-manicured hand. "I'm utterly baffled," he said. "I've questioned all of the instruments in the orchestra, and none of them seems to be the murderer." The violins waltzed. The cellos and basses provided accompaniment. The violas mourned their fate, while the concertmaster showed off. The flutes did bird imitations repeatedly. And the reed instruments had the good taste to admire my jacket.

nostalgic about something or other. The trombones had too much to drink. The percussion beat the band. And the tuba stayed home playing cards with his landlady, the harp, taking sips of warm milk from a little blue cup. But the composer is still dead.

You know, all this narrating is getting me very hungry. 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Or maybe it's a strange noise caught the inspector's ear. "Of course," he said. "The conductor. You've been murdering composers for years. In fact, wherever there's a conductor, you're sure to find a dead composer." Beethoven, dead. Bach, dead. Brahms, dead. Mozart, dead. Haydn, dead. Schubert, unfinished, but dead.

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Ecstatic. 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Schoenberg. Incomprehensible. But dead. Berlioz, dead. Purcell, dead. Prokofiev, dead. Debussy, dead. Vivaldi, Wagner, Sibelius, Ives, Handel, Britten, Mendelssohn, Scriabin, Liszt, Messiaen, Copland, Cage, Dvorak, Shostakovich, Ligeti, Littlewski, Corelli, Bellini, Puccini, Rossini, Scarlatti, Busoni, Boccherini, Verdi, J.C. Bach, W.F. Bach, C.P.E. Bach,

0: so fast,
1: said the entire orchestra in unison. The conductor didn't work alone. All of us have butchered a composer at one time or another. But we also keep composers alive.

0: posing at all.
1: Except for various kinds of non-orchestral music. If you want to hear the work of the world's greatest composers, you're going to have to allow for a little murder here and there. But that's injustice, cried the inspector. Those who want justice, said the orchestra, can go to the police. But those who want something a little more interesting should go to the orchestra.
2: The very silly and fun piece by Nathaniel Stuckey, based on a children's storybook by Lemony Snicket, who was the narrator in this recording. The composer is dead. We heard the San Francisco Symphony with narration by Lemony Snicket, a fun piece that the Benzie Area Symphony Orchestra played here just a couple weeks ago. I was at that concert and I had a wonderful time. You're listening to Music at Midday on Classical IPR. I'm Tyler Castellanos, hosting with you this Friday afternoon, and I've got one more piece before afternoon classical with my friend Siggy Ehrlich. This last piece is a tune by Randy Newman from the probably my favorite Pixar film, Toy Story 2, and this performance by Kentis was done here at Interlochen back in 2003. From Toy Story 2, this is When She Loved Me.

0: From Toy Story 2, music by Randy Newman. That was When She Loved Me, a performance by Kentus here at Interlochen back in 2003. This has been Music at Midday on Classical IPR. Thanks for listening to Interlochen Public Radio, WIAA Interlochen, WIAB Mackinac City, W234BU Traverse City. I'm Tyler Castellanos, and I hope you all have a wonderful Friday.
1: Classical compositions, for the most part, are often well-planned, through-composed, and filled with complexities that can be dissected and explored through various tools of music theory. And then there are some works, like this one, that are a bit sparse, completely improvised, and free from the constraints of traditional aesthetics and practices. It takes a lot of courage and innovation to create these sorts of sounds, and there are countless composers living today that have dedicated themselves to doing just that. Hello, I'm Loki Karuna, and on this edition of Noteworthy, I'd like for you to enjoy the very free sounds of composer Teresa Wong. Teresa was born in Schenectady, New York, back in 1976, where she studied both piano and cello as an adolescent. After spending years studying product design and graphic design, both in the U.S. and in Europe, Teresa returned to music, focusing on the more experimental side of composition. This very experimental, fully improvised work doesn't have a traditional title, but it does showcase the degree to which Teresa thinks outside of the box, blending the various sounds of the cello into a single experience.

0: Away from her cello, Teresa Wong has written for several professional ensembles, including the Long Beach Opera, the Del Sol Quartet, and the San Francisco Girls Chorus. Her unapologetic dedication to an expanded approach to music continues to set her apart, earning her a spot among today's most noteworthy. Noteworthy is a production of WDAV Classical Public Radio.
1: 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My name is Siggy Ehrlich, and I'm the new Classical IPR Fellow. To kick off this 3 o'clock hour and the afternoon classical programming, we have Wand of Youth, Suite Number 1 by Edward Elgar. This piece was released in his adulthood, but it uses music he actually composed as a child, reworked into his more mature sound profile. It's said that him and his siblings tried to put on a play together when he was a kid, and this music comes from that. This is the New Zealand Symphony Orchestra, led by James Judd, performing Wand of Youth, Suite Number 1 by Edward Elgar.

0: That was Wand of Youth, Suite Number 1 by Edward Elgar. My name is Siggy Ehrlich, and you are listening to Afternoon Classical here on Classical IPR.
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0: Next, we have Franz Schubert's Piano Quintet in A Major, more commonly known as The Trout. The fourth movement features variations on his lead, known as The Trout in English. This version was recorded by the Cleveland Quartet with pianist John O'Connor and bassist James Vandemark. Here is Schubert's Piano Quintet in A Major.

You just heard the Piano Quintet in A Major, also known as The Trout, by Franz Schubert here on Classical IPR, Interlochen Public Radio, WIAA Interlochen 88.7 FM, WIAB Mackinac City 88.5 FM, W234BU Traverse City 94.7 FM. My name is Siggy Ehrlich, and you are listening to Afternoon Classical. To bring in the 4 o'clock hour, we have Mozart's Symphony number 22, written for two oboes, two horns, two trumpets, and strings. This is Sir Charles Mackerras and the Prague Chamber Orchestra performing Mozart's Symphony number 22.

That was Mozart's Symphony No. 22, performed by Sir Charles Mackerras and the Prague Chamber Orchestra. If you liked that piece, then you will love Wolfgang AM, our weekdays at 7 a.m. Alt Mozart Hour here on Classical IPR. Next, we have a newer take on a classic, Pachelbel's Canon in D Major. This version, the Pachelbel Loose Canon, is variations on the original performed by the Los Angeles Guitar Quintet.

You just heard Pachelbel's Loose Canon, Variations on the Canon in D, performed by the Los Angeles Guitar Quartet. My name is Siggy Ehrlich, the new Classical IPR Fellow, and you are listening to Classical IPR. Next up, we have a John Philip Sousa march entitled The Thunderer. This is said to have been his wife's favorite march. We will hear Frederick Fennell leading the Tokyo Kasei Wind Orchestra in Sousa's The Thunderer.

That was Frederick Fennell and the Tokyo Kasei Wind Orchestra performing John Philip Sousa's The Thunderer. Thanks for joining me, Siggy Ehrlich, on this Friday afternoon. Fall is in the air outside and Halloween is right around the corner. This next piece often makes me think of Halloween and the Disney movie Fantasia. This is The Sorcerer's Apprentice by Paul Dukas, arranged for two pianos. We will hear Marta Argerich and Alexander Rabinovich playing a two pianos version of The Sorcerer's Apprentice by Paul Dukas.

0: You just heard Marta Argerich and Alexander Rabinovich playing The Sorcerer's Apprentice for two pianos here on Classical IPR, broadcasting live from the campus of Interlochen Center for the Arts.
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The next piece is Concertino for Flute by Cécile Chaminade. Today, we will hear the version for piano and flute with Philip Mall playing piano and James Galway playing flute.

That was flutist James Galway and pianist Philip Mall playing the Concertino for Flute by Cécile Chaminade. My name is Siggy Ehrlich, and you are listening to Afternoon Classical here on Classical IPR. 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You can go to classicalipr.org to find the discount code. Now we will hear ballet music from Giuseppe Verdi's opera Aida, which comes from near the end of Act 2. This version was recorded by Kevin Rhodes and the Traverse City Philharmonic in January 2022 at Interlochen's Corson Auditorium.

You just heard a January 2022 recording of Kevin Rhodes and the Traverse City Philharmonic playing ballet music from the opera Aida by Giuseppe Verdi. If you're interested in seeing a performance at Corson or in Northern Michigan, you can look at the Classical IPR Fall Concert Guide at classicalipr.org. My name is Siggy Ehrlich, and you are listening to Classical IPR. We have one more piece to close out the 4 o'clock hour. It comes from the Spielberg movie E.T. the Extraterrestrial. Recorded by Gustavo Dudamel and the Los Angeles Philharmonic, this is E.T. the Extraterrestrial, Adventures on Earth by John Williams.

0: That was E.T., The Extraterrestrial Adventures on Earth by John Williams, performed by the Los Angeles Philharmonic, led by Gustavo Dudamel. Thank you so much for joining me, Siggy Ehrlich, for Afternoon Classical this Friday afternoon. 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Next up, we have our news headlines, and at 5:06, we will come back with the well-tempered commute, our daily hour of Johann Sebastian Bach music. We've got some great pieces coming up from his vast repertoire, including things from the Well-Tempered Clavier, a piece from the Brandenburg Concerto for arranged for saxophone, and more.
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2: Live from NPR News in Washington, I'm Ryland Barton. President Trump says the U.S. will obtain diesel fuel from Russia, relaxing years of U.S. pressure on Moscow to combat prices ahead of midterms. Trump said on social media that he struck the deal with Russian President Vladimir Putin in a phone call. The announcement comes after President Trump signed a sweeping sanctions law against Russia last month to clamp down on Russia's energy economy over the Ukraine war. Hours after an international humanitarian legal expert was awarded the Nobel Peace Prize, the State Department announced sanctions on the International Criminal Court. Secretary of State Marco Rubio has vowed to dismantle the world's only standing war crimes tribunal, as NPR's Michelle Kellerman reports.
3: Secretary Rubio says the U.S. will ban transactions with what he calls a rogue court, cutting off its resources and crippling its ability to operate.
4: America never joined the court. We don't need that court, and we don't want it.
3: The ICC was set up as a court of last resort for victims of war crimes, crimes against humanity, and genocide. The U.S. protested an investigation into Afghanistan, which could have implicated U.S. service members. The ICC closed that investigation. The U.S. also opposes the arrest warrant against Israeli Prime Minister Benjamin Netanyahu over the war in Gaza. The ICC says in a statement that it will not be deterred, but its fate now rests in the hands of the states that created it. Michelle Kellerman, NPR News, Washington.
2: President Trump has picked conservative commentator Katie Zachariah to be his new White House press secretary. It comes after the departure of Caroline Levitt in August. Zachariah has been an advisor for Trump's Truth Social platform and briefly served as a spokesperson for the Department of Homeland Security. Hurricane Isaias is forecast to make landfall tonight on the northern Gulf Coast. NPR's Debbie Elliott reports it's now a powerful Category 3 hurricane with 115-mile-an-hour winds.
5: National Hurricane Center Director Michael Brennan says Isaias is on track to hit northwest Florida.
6: This powerful hurricane expected to make landfall this evening into the late night hours and then move quickly inland across portions of the Florida Panhandle and up into Alabama as we go through the overnight hours into Saturday.
5: He says hazards will be a storm surge of 6 to 9 feet, damaging winds, and rainfall up to 15 inches. Brennan says expect widespread power outages, tornadoes, and flash flooding as the storm moves inland over the southeastern U.S. Isaias is the first hurricane of the Atlantic season, which has until now been dampened by a strong El Nino weather pattern. Debbie Elliott, NPR News, Crestview, Florida.
2: Families headed by someone aged 75 or older are now America's wealthiest, while the youngest families saw their wealth decline in the past 3 years. That's according to the Federal Reserve's Survey of Consumer Finances. It underscores how robust stock market gains have made wealthy American families even richer. This is NPR News.
7: 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Other contributors include BritBox, with a new season of Ludwig. John Ludwig Taylor solves murder cases like a game of chess in this BritBox original mystery. Ludwig Season 2, streaming October 13th at BritBox.com.
8: From IPR News in Interlaken, I'm Maxwell Howard. Michigan State University says the Trump administration has caused ongoing harm to the school through new restrictions on how international students can participate in internships and other work experiences. That's according to a declaration the university filed in federal court on Monday. It's supporting a lawsuit claiming the Department of Homeland Security skipped due process when it abruptly changed a longstanding policy and then threatened school officials with criminal prosecution. DHS says it doesn't comment on pending litigation. Calvin University and AI experts are tackling big questions, including how artificial intelligence is impacting our everyday lives and what it truly means to be human. WGVU's David Limbaugh tells us more about the Wisdom in the Age of AI conference.
9: The computer scientists know, of course, that AI developed over decades in the background and has just sort of reached some new heights of capability.
10: David Smith is professor of education at Calvin University.
9: But for the rest of us, it felt like it kind of landed on us overnight and it started changing everything. Suddenly, all kinds of tasks that we thought we knew how to do, we thought we knew where they fit into our professions, now AI can be used to do them, or can it?
10: Around 600 attendees aim to answer that question, among others, at Calvin's Wisdom in the Age of AI conference, discussing AI's role in everything from education to faith, business, healthcare, and journalism.
11: AI is not just a technical artifact, has significant cultural, environmental, political, social consequences.
10: Derek Sherman is professor and chair of computer science at Calvin.
11: If you peel back all the different questions that have arisen, one of the key sort of enduring questions that it raises again is, what does it mean to be human? And there's not a technical answer to that question.
10: Both professors say they hope the conference serves as a gateway to more conversations about how, where, and when AI can be best utilized in the modern world. I'm David Limbaugh.
8: And I'm Maxwell Howard. 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
0: Hello, my name is Siggy Ehrlich. I'm the new Classical IPR Fellow. You are listening to Classical IPR, broadcasting live from the campus of Interlaken Center for the Arts. I am excited to kick off today's well-tempered commute, the all Johann Sebastian Bach hour, every weekday here on Classical IPR with the Prelude and Fugue in C-sharp minor from the Well-Tempered Clavier Book 1. This was recorded by Ruth Sancheska, who was the last living pupil of Rachmaninoff before she passed earlier this year. Here is Prelude and Fugue in C-sharp minor from Bach's first book of the Well-Tempered Clavier.

You just heard the Prelude and Fugue and C-sharp minor from Bach's first Well-Tempered Clavier book, performed by pianist Ruth Sancheska, to kick off the Well-Tempered Commute. This next piece is an all-saxophone arrangement by Ian Farrington of Bach's Brandenburg Concerto No. 3 in G major. It was originally written for three violins, three violas, and three cello/basso continuo, but today we will hear the Fiero Saxophone Quartet take on Bach's Brandenburg Concerto No. 3 in G major.

That was Bach's Brandenburg Concerto No. 3 in G major, an arrangement performed by the Faero Saxophone Quartet. My name is Siggy Ehrlich, and you are listening to Classical IPR during our well-tempered commute, the all Johann Sebastian Bach hour here every weekday. This next piece is the opening to one of Bach's cantatas, specifically Cantata No. 29. He wrote this sacred cantata for the inauguration of a new town council in 1731 Leipzig. This is the Symphonia II Cantata No. 29, performed by the Bach Collegium, Japan.

You just heard the Symphonia II Cantata No. 29 by Johann Sebastian Bach here on Classical IPR. This next piece is one of Bach's concertos. Because some of Bach's music has been lost to time, scholars are not certain what instrument this next concerto was written for. Many think it was written for oboe, but today we'll hear Radek Babarok playing the French horn for Bach's concerto in F major.

That was a wonderful performance by Radok Barbarok on the French, playing the French horn of Bach's Concerto in F major. If you're looking for something to do this weekend, there is a concert Saturday, October 10th at 7 p.m. and Sunday, October 11th at 4 p.m. at Emmanuel Lutheran Church in Big Rapids. This is Tuba Bach Presents French Salon. It will feature music for flute, saxophone, cello, and piano. The Sunday afternoon performance will be live streamed on the Tuba Bach Facebook and YouTube. Again, that's Saturday at 7 p.m. and Sunday at 4. This next piece is going to move us away from the brass section to the string section. We will hear Eugene Friesen playing the prelude from the Cello Suite No. 2 in D minor by Bach. It will quickly establish the D minor key and stay in the shadow and melancholy that a minor key often brings. Here is the prelude of the Cello Suite No. 2 in D minor by Johann Sebastian Bach on Classical IPR.

You just heard the Cello Suite No. 2 in D minor, The Prelude by Bach, performed by cellist Eugene Friesen. We are nearing the end of the Well-Tempered Commute, our all Bach hour here on Classical IPR every weekday from 5 to 6 p.m. Our last piece of the hour is an organ prelude, Nun komm der Heiden Heiland, or Now Come the Savior of the Heathen in English. This originates from a hymn by Martin Luther, the man seen as the catalyst for the Reformation movement and the foundation to Lutheranism, the denomination of Christianity that Bach followed. This is the organist Simon Preston playing the organ prelude, Nun komm der Heiden Heiland, by Johann Sebastian Bach.

0: You just heard the organ prelude Nun Komm der Heiden Heiland by Bach, performed by the organist Simon Preston. Thank you so much for listening to the Well-Tempered Commute this Friday evening.
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0: My name is Siggy Ehrlich. I'm the newest Classical IPR Fellow, and thank you so much for listening to the Well-Tempered Commute, our all Johann Sebastian Bach hour here on Classical IPR. Even though today's might be over, make sure you tune in Monday at 5 p.m. for more.
2: My name is Paloma Chaprinka. I'm 16 years old, and I'm a classical guitarist. I'm from Traverse City, Michigan, and today I'll be playing the third movement from Manuel Ponce's Sonata No. 3, here on From the Top. Hope you enjoy!

0: Welcome to From the Top, where outstanding young musicians come to play. I'm your host, pianist Peter Dugan. We're joined now by Paloma Chaprinka, who just performed that beautiful third movement of Manuel Ponce's Guitar Sonata No. 3. Paloma's joining us from Traverse City, Michigan at the Interlochen Arts Academy. What an amazing performance, Paloma. I just love the range of color that you can bring out of that guitar. It's really impressive.
1: Thank you very much. Yeah, the guitar is such a versatile instrument. I like to say it's an orchestra in itself. There are so many different colors than you can produce on the guitar that really no other instrument can compare to.
0: And this piece really demonstrates that there are qualities of Spanish guitar technique. I think this was actually dedicated to Segovia, right?
1: It was, yes. Manuel Ponce was a Mexican composer, and although he was Mexican, it was, of course, dedicated to the Spanish guitarist, Andrés Segovia. And so for that reason, you know, it's sort of the guitarist's choice whether they want to start with a rasgueado, whether they just want to play a rolled chord. This is the rasgueado, and then this is just a rolled chord.
0: Mm-hmm.
1: Rasgueados are very prominent in Spanish music, of course. You hear them, you know, all the time. And this movement has always sounded like a fiesta to me, especially the beginning. You know, everybody's partying, having a wonderful time. I like to think of, you know, the opera Carmen when I'm playing the first part of this movement. And so I was like, you know, I think a rasgueado would be the perfect touch instead of just rolling the chord to really bring out, you know, that Spanish fiesta. I had the chance of actually traveling to Spain last summer and playing in these huge, beautiful cathedrals that really inspired and motivated a lot of my Spanish pieces. Everything from even walking in the plaza, going to the restaurants, the people there are so kind, and the way that they treat guitarists and musicians in general, you know, I'll just be playing in the plaza and they'll just come and, you know, stand and sit and sometimes even cry when I play a beautiful piece. I loved how friendly the people of Spain are. It's better than, you know, any technical analysis or having a teacher, you know, tell you what to do. Just being in the culture of the composer is honestly the best thing for interpretation.
0: Wow, what a cool experience that you got to have that. And I'm sure you'll have many more over there playing in Europe.
1: Thank you.
0: So how did you first come to the guitar?
1: My dad is actually a guitarist as well. And I was gifted the guitar when I was 3. He was my first and main teacher when I was younger. And he was really the one who showed me the versatility of the guitar. He plays jazz, rock, and classical.
0: Is it ever a challenge to make people understand the guitar's place in the classical space?
1: Yes. It is probably the biggest challenge of being a classical guitarist. Every time I'll tell somebody I'm a classical guitarist, and I have to use the word classical because, you know, they'll automatically think that, I don't know, I play Taylor Swift or something. but they'll always say, you know, what's that? How can you play classical music on a guitar? And I guess maybe I'm a little bit biased because I've grown up on this instrument all my life, but playing classical music on really any instrument is possible. And, you know, in its time, the classical guitar was one of the most popular instruments. You can create so many different timbres, so many different colors. You can make it sound like a violin. You can even make it sound like a bassoon. Really, you know, all of the instruments of the orchestra can be replicated on the guitar, I would say. And that's the thing that I love about it.
0: You strike me as someone who's just a great learner, that you have that thirst for knowledge.
1: Yes.
0: And those people often make great teachers too. Have you ever had a chance to be in the role of teacher?
1: Oh, yes. And I'm actually glad you asked this because I am actually sort of new to this teaching thing, but I teach an ensemble of like 7 and 8 year olds.
0: Wow.
1: I enjoy it, but teaching an ensemble of 8-year-olds is not always the easiest. You know, you always have to think of something interesting that'll keep their attention. I love using all of these different fun ways to practice technique that I used when I was younger, like putting little plastic frogs under their wrists. And I say, don't squish the frog because your wrist needs to be nice and curved so that, you know, you have no tension when you're playing in your right hand. Or, you know, I'll just hold their elbows to make sure that their left hand and their left arms, you know, are always raised for more power in the fingers.
0: Yeah. Good for you. I mean, they're lucky to have you as a teacher.
1: Thank you.
0: Gosh. Paloma, it's just been a real pleasure to have you on.
1: Thank you.
0: As our guest, and I wish you the best in your endeavors. Congratulations on all you've achieved already at 16 years old. It's just wonderful.
1: Thank you so much. Thank you for having me.
0: Paloma Chaprinka, 16 years old, from Traverse City, Michigan. Next up, we have Hannah Oh, a 17-year-old cellist from Boxborough, Massachusetts. She's a Jack Kent Cook young artist, and I'll be joining her on the piano for Requiebros by Gaspar Casado. Hannah, let's take it from the top.
2: Let's go.

0: The fiery Requiebros for cello and piano by Gaspar Casado, performed by our 17-year-old cellist, Hannah Oh, with me, Peter Dugan, on the piano. And Hannah, that was so much fun.
1: Yeah, I agree.
0: So much passion in your playing.
1: Yeah.
0: Even though you're only 17, I have to say, Hannah, you seem wise beyond your years. What's your story?
1: I think it's mainly like the way I grew up as my childhood, as like the oldest kid in the household with two younger siblings. It's like I'm the parentified child. And also I've just grown up with my parents kind of being like, oh, like social life, that doesn't matter. Just like focus on cello and academics. And so I feel like that kind of like isolated me from other kids my age.
0: So take me back to the beginning. Yeah. Give me the picture.
1: I was born in California, and then we moved to Alabama when I was a kid, and then we moved to Las Vegas because of my dad's job as a pastor, and then we ended up moving back to Alabama and then to Michigan.
0: Whoa.
1: And now we're here in Massachusetts.
0: So much bouncing around.
1: Yeah.
0: How do you think that has affected who you are, either as a person or as a musician?
1: I would say it kind of made me value friendships, because growing up, I was like more quiet, and I found it kind of scary to go branch out with people. So yeah.
0: Amazing thing is, you don't strike me as someone with any trouble socializing or making conversation. I mean, you're so friendly. We've only known each other a few days, and I already feel like we're buddies.
1: Yeah.
0: So playing the cello, have you had a similar journey?
1: I started when I was 5 years old, but my dad just kind of handed me a cello, and I just kind of grew up where, this is really bad advice, but my dad would say, just practice everything 10 times and then it'll become perfect. And so, yeah, it's like not good advice. But I remember in kindergarten, I'll be playing Tiggle and Tiggle Little Star 10 times and I'll be crying and I'll just be like, I hate doing this, because I didn't see the value of not going to play dates and then just practicing cello instead. And like, to be honest, I think in late elementary school to early middle school, I didn't get diagnosed because my parents are like, they don't think that's a thing. But I think I had probably like a lot of anxiety, because I was really worried about applying for boarding schools. And I probably did have depression, because I was in like my bed for hours and I just like would end up scrolling and I couldn't feel like I could do anything.
0: Yeah.
1: It was getting to a point where I felt like I had to do cello, and if I didn't do it, then I wouldn't be able to go anywhere in life. It would just be like, okay, now go practice so that you get into this program.
0: There's this expression that we hear, especially in sports, no pain, no gain.
1: Oh, yeah, yeah.
0: What do you think of that statement as it applies to your cello journey?
1: I think it applies, because if I want to get somewhere in life, then obviously I'm going to have to take sacrifices. But I feel like there's a pretty big stigma against like speaking about how people feel burnt out and like the anxiety comes with being a musician. So I think definitely it's no pain, no gain. But at the same time, there's no reason to just isolate oneself into the practice room and just think like, I don't have any resources. I just have to get through this by myself. I have to thug it out. Like, that's a mindset I used to have, but now I realize so many other people also feel the same way, but there are resources out there. I had pretty bad tendonitis on both of my wrists. And so I was just struggling to even like put my fingers down and do vibrato. Even putting my hands by my side, it felt like there's a heavy weight and something would just hurt. And I wouldn't even be able to hold anything in my hands, even something as light as my phone.
0: I've struggled with tendonitis many times over the years.
1: Okay.
0: There's such a stigma attached to it that we can feel like, oh, I must be doing something wrong. And like, I think it's important to think that, well, yeah, maybe there's some tension or there's things I can improve in how I am holding the instrument or how I'm creating sound without feeling like that shame. So I'd encourage you to allow yourself rest. Frequent breaks are so important. Keep taking care of yourself and listen to your body. To me, you strike me as someone who has the potential to be such a great advocate for some of these issues that face so many young musicians.
1: Yeah.
0: Have you found any opportunities or ways to get your message out there?
1: Yeah. So I joined a mental health club at our school. I think we're actually going to start destigmatizing the stigma surrounding mental health and going to counseling at our campus. I think it's like 60% Asian kids. And so we all come in with a very similar viewpoint of like, it's stupid to talk about mental health. That's such an excuse. Like, it's a waste of time to go to counseling. I also joined like this Families for Depression Awareness Teens Instagram, basically where we create posts every month surrounding like how to de-stress after your school is over, or how to like have conversations surrounding mental health with parents or guardians who aren't open to talk about it. Mm-hmm. And so I think that's a good way to spread the message.
0: Yeah. Mm-hmm. How do you imagine your career, thinking about all of these passions you have and also all of your mm-hmm. skills as a musician?
1: Yeah. So I talk a lot about mental health, and I feel like it's kind of hard to get that message across directly, like telling an audience who's maybe not too familiar with it, like, oh, care about your mental health. Mm-hmm. And so I wanted to do it in the form of more songwriting, because I've written a couple songs about like whether it was like relationships or breakups or friendships. And I think songwriting's a really amazing way, even for me, to kind of get in touch with how I feel about certain aspects of life.
0: Wow. I feel so privileged to have had the chance to sit down with you. You are so full of light and joy and wisdom, all those things.
1: Oh, thank you.
0: It's just hard to remind ourselves that I've been chatting with this 17-year-old. But I wish you all the best. And again, your performance was just gorgeous.
1: Thank you.
0: Our 17-year-old cellist, singer, and Jack Kent Cook young artist, Hannah Oh, from Boxborough, Massachusetts.
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0: Next up, let's meet a trio from the Northwest. They call themselves the Yura Trio.
3: Hi, my name is Rachel and I'm 18 years old.
4: My name is Tayo Oishi. I'm 17 years old.
5: My name is Charlie Lee. I'm 18 years old, and we are the Yura Trio.
4: So the name of our trio has the origin in the Greek exclamation Eureka, which is something that signals discovery and a sense of spontaneity. And we would often have these Eureka moments in our rehearsals. We decided, oh, maybe we can shorten the term Eureka and make it Yura.
5: I kind of put together the trio. I met Rachel through the Seattle Chamber Music Society Academy. And I met Tayo at a competition. I just kind of made an intuitive call and reached out to them.
4: When Charlie first reached out to me, I must say I was a bit nervous, because up to that point, I had never ever played chamber music in my entire life.
3: Yeah, nervous was definitely a feeling.
5: During our first rehearsal, I could tell that we were very cautious.
4: Our run-through was so slow.
5: We were all scared of being too imposing.
4: We're all introverted people, so the conversation would get stuck.
5: It felt like there's a lot of tension because of how personally we would take disagreements.
3: Oh, yes.
4: One kind of debate that we had in our rehearsals was what necktie to wear. This was between me and Charlie. We each bought one pair from a local store.
5: I think I had like a dark purple striped tie.
4: Mine had a very fancy, like, almost floral pattern.
3: I think on its own, Tayo's tie did look nicer. But, like, as far as cohesion with the whole outfit goes, I'm not too sure about that.
4: This argument lasted for, like, a week or two.
5: You put a poll on Instagram.
4: Oh, yes, to have other people decide.
5: In any form of collaboration, it's really important to have an environment that's more inviting of new ideas and kind of shifts the attitude from defending yourself to thinking about how can we improve and how can we merge our ideas to come up with something new. One significant discovery was when we began playing the second movement of Shostakovich's second piano trio. It absolutely feels like a form of protest.
3: We can really hear the satire in the piece, the kind of dark humor. It evokes kind of a lighthearted feeling, but it's not really lighthearted.
4: We can definitely feel that edginess.
5: I can just imagine Shostakovich feeling so fed up by the actions that were being committed by the Nazis at the time.
3: We discussed that it could be the imagery of the prisoners being forced to dance upon their graves.
4: It's a constantly obsessed frenzy, and that itself gives it so much insight into how Shostakovich was probably feeling amidst all of this political chaos.
5: I remember reading that one time Stalin came to one of his works and was almost disgusted by it. I know that he had a lot of threats to be put in prison, and Shostakovich really had so much on the line, his bravery and courage to just continue writing and continue being the voice for the people who did not have that kind of power or privilege themselves is truly, truly incredible.
3: Today, all across the globe and in our own country, we see a lot of war and a lot of sort of shutting down voices. And I think Shostakovich writing his music to speak out against the oppression of like government is very relevant today, and that we can kind of look at his music and take his message to heart and try to apply that to our own selves and our own world.
5: The purpose of music is to move people, whether that means you're playing a sweet piece and you're moving someone to tears, or you're playing something like Shostakovich and mobilizing them. I think ultimately we are trying to take our ideas and convey them in a way that has like tangible impacts on the world and to our community around us.
4: The piece we will be presenting is the second movement of the Shostakovich E minor piano trio.
3: All right, let's take it from the top.

0: The second movement, the Allegro con brio from Shostakovich's Piano Trio No. 2 in E minor, performed by the Ura Trio from Washington State. That's 17-year-old Tayo Oisi on piano, 18-year-old Rachel Jung on violin, and 18-year-old Charlie Lee on cello.
1: Hi, my name is Angelica Hairston. I'm a harpist, a From the Top alum, and an artist using music as a tool for healing through a project called Exhale. This season on From the Top, we're making the connection between wellness and music. You can find out more by visiting fromthetop.org. I'd love to share a moment of wellness with you right now. Today, we'll explore ways to find a bit more grounding as we listen to the program. If you're sitting in a chair, I'll invite you to rock back and forth or to the sides. A way to start to feel the connection to the cushion of the chair that's beneath you. If there's a back to that chair, can you lean back and maybe let the chair give you a little bit more support as you listen? If you're standing, maybe you unlock the knees and start to move the feet, feeling that connection between the feet and the floor. And together, we'll take one full shoulder roll. So bringing the shoulders up to the ears and all the way down the back body, just feeling the body start to release a bit more tension. Together, we'll take a full inhale and slowly exhale. And start to consider if you feel any different on this side of today's moment of wellness.
0: Peter Dugan here, and I just want to say thank you to Gerald and Susan Slavitt. 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

0: 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I'm Christy L'Esperance. 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
1: Welcome back to From the Top, where outstanding young musicians come to play. Next up, we get to hear a contemporary tango performed by our guest, 18-year-old cellist Alex Fisher from Hopewell, New Jersey. Here's José Elizondo's Otoño en Buenos Aires.

0: We're all dancing now after that Otoño en Buenos Aires by Jose Elizondo, performed by our guest Alex Fisher, 18-year-old cellist from Hopewell, New Jersey. Alex, I really enjoyed every minute of that.
1: Thank you so much.
0: Jose Elizondo was not known to me before you brought us this piece. I'd love if you'd share a little bit of information with me about him or what you've learned about him.
1: Yeah, so say like a year and a half ago, I first started like working with him, and we would have some like lessons together, and he would have me actually like watch videos of people dancing to tango to get more of a sense of how to play the piece.
0: Wow.
1: He told me a lot of things that he didn't even like really write in the music. Mm. So like there was this part in the Danzas Latinoamericanas, which I just played, where like he wants me to take more time in different places where it's not written in the music. Mm-hmm. So that kind of threw me by surprise. This experience really helped me realize that we should be more like careful of like how we play each piece. Like I find myself wanting to study the music more after working with these composers. A few months ago, I had a recital in Boston. Mm-hmm. I'm part of the NEC prep program there. We have recitals sometimes, and I was going to perform this piece, and I invited him to the recital. He came, and it was very nice of him to come, and it was really cool to like, you know, perform a piece by a composer who's actually sitting in the audience watching you perform.
0: Well, so, what did he say afterwards? What was his response?
1: He said that he really enjoyed the performance, which meant a lot to me.
0: So, yeah, I bet it did. So how does a Jersey boy like yourself end up being in the youth program in Boston?
1: I've been always a fan of Maestro Benjamin Zander, just watching his masterclasses on YouTube. And I remember my parents took me to one of those classes in Boston when I was about like 11 years old, and I really loved it. And I ended up meeting him there. And then he invited me to, you know, watch one of the rehearsals that the Boston Philharmonic Youth Orchestra gives on Saturday afternoons.
0: Yep.
1: And I just was completely blown away by their playing.
0: Yeah.
1: And I really wanted to learn from him. Yeah. So my parents told me that, you know, if I apply and I get into the orchestra, they would drive me, even though it's like a 4.5 hour drive from New Jersey to Boston. But if you really want to, we'll drive you. So,
0: wow.
1: I got in, and for the past like 4 or 5 years, I've been in the orchestra, and they've been driving me, and I've been
0: every
1: loving
0: weekend.
1: It.
0: Weekend.
1: Yeah.
0: What do you do to pass the time in the long car rides?
1: I do a lot of like mental practice where I just look at my music and I just practice different things mentally. And
0: for it's sure.
1: Like I don't waste any time in a car. Like,
0: yep.
1: I've been always trying to find like better practice strategies or ways of practicing that I feel are really effective. And I've actually gotten a chance to like work with the neurologist, but also a violist. And she uses like her study in neurology to help find better ways to practice.
0: Cool.
1: Teaches courses at the New England Conservatory of Music, Molly Gabrian.
0: Oh, yes.
1: Learning how to practice mentally, I think, has been one of the biggest takeaways. I've noticed how much better I can play. For example, like for me, sometimes I feel like there's a passage where I have like a lot of short notes and a lot of string crossings, and I feel like it's hard for me to make a clear sound on every note.
0: Okay.
1: So for example, she'll have me like try to make a picture in my mind of like how it feels to put the bow on a string and just the resistance of the bow on a string and feeling that.
0: So you're imagining performing the actions even though the bow is not even in your hand?
1: Yeah, exactly.
0: What other unique qualities or characteristics would you say define you, or what makes you you?
1: I feel like I'm a really focused person. When I want to do something, like I try to not let anything else get into my way of getting that certain task done. Mm-hmm. So I find myself like just practicing whenever I can in my free time. And I think like music is like the thing that I love the most. Mm-hmm. And sometimes I just get really like involved in music and kind of forget about the other things in life and stuff.
0: Alex, I just want to say thanks again, because your performance was beautiful, and it's been really fascinating to get to know you and your story. So thanks for being with us today.
1: Of course. Thank you so much.
0: 18-year-old cellist Alex Fisher from Hopewell, New Jersey. Our final young and outstanding

0: That was the Capriccio in C minor, Opus 55 by Henri Vuitton, performed by 18-year-old violist and Jack Kent Cook young artist, Edward Lee from Teaneck, New Jersey. Edward, welcome to the show.
1: Thank you for having me here.
0: That was incredible. What a beautiful, passionate performance.
1: Thank you so much.
0: So Vuitton wrote that piece as a tribute to Paganini,
1: right,
0: who of course is known as one of the great virtuosos of all time on the violin. Where do you feel like that spirit comes through most when you play this piece?
1: Yeah, just as a little context, I actually did choose this piece as like a show-off piece around 2 years ago. And I think the passages where it goes from a very sad, very quiet C minor into a more brighter E flat major, I think that E flat major where it repeats two times,

0: where it really grows and I use all of my bow, all of my power, I think that's where you see like the Paganini influence.
1: Yes, right. Mm-hmm. The way that you slide, you had a couple of amazingly beautiful slides. How do you approach those?
0: Yeah, I think it's when you think of it as like a singer, mm-hmm. it's that note that they hold on to for a while, a note that they give a lot of vibrato to. Mm-hmm. And it's definitely a slide that I practiced a lot, that I put a lot of attention to, to show like this is like a small climax inside that run.
1: We're always curious how young performers on From the Top got their start. What was your journey like, Edward?
0: I started off with the violin because my sister was my greatest, I guess, inspiration. She's 6 years older than me. She was doing violin. And I think around sixth grade, I did switch to the viola as I started finding my own voice. And also thanks to the help of a Brahms Kim Kashkashian recording that I love. The sound, the mellowness, the deepness of the C string, that just captivated me so much. And it helped me transition into the violist I am today.
1: Which Brahms was it that made you fall in love with the instrument?
0: Number one, the F minor.
1: Oh, yeah, it's so gorgeous. Have you had a chance to meet or play for Miss Kashkashian?
0: Yeah, 2 years ago at Morningside Music Bridge in the summer, she was one of the chamber coaches there, and I was able to play Foray Piano Quartet number 2 for her.
1: I love it. So after you switched to viola, what kinds of repertoire did you start playing first?
0: A lot of classical pieces, like Telemann, Hofmeister, Stamitz. And this was my first introduction to viola. Like, I didn't know any pieces. Once I enrolled in the Juilliard pre-college program with my teacher, I started getting more and more traction towards pieces composed in the 1900s. And I think that's where a lot of the gems in viola repertoire are found.
1: As you were uncovering more of this 20th century repertoire, did it keep you and your curiosity pushing even further into contemporary music?
0: Definitely. When I was in my freshman year, when I was starting off with Juilliard pre-college, at first I started playing Hindemith, and then I went into Walton. You know, I was a violinist for such a long time.
1: Yeah.
0: To me, those pieces did sound weird when I started off, but I spent a long time with these pieces. I spent almost a year on each of these pieces, and just learning about all the different colors that were hidden from first listen and all the different things you could bring out with contemporary music that others might not see, and showing that to the audience did bring me into the world of contemporary classical music more and more. And that's what led me to co-founding my organization, Clexical, in my sophomore year of high school.
1: Wow. Okay, so tell me all about Clexical.
0: So I think this really started off with my chamber friends being very reluctant to play a lot of different contemporary music, whether it be like Schoenberg or even more recent like Elliot Carter. And just seeing that hesitation inspired me to start Clexical, where we hold contemporary composer interviews and also workshops where we try bringing this contemporary music to a lot of different audiences.
1: Cool. Talk me through some of the experiences you've had in the 2 years of doing this that you're really proud of or that have stayed with you.
0: So I think the thing that stayed with me the most are all the different interviews and the people I've met. I think I can think of two people that really inspired me. Let me talk about Taek-soo Kim. He started off a scientist, but he found a passion for composition. He's a very interesting composer where he composes a lot of beautiful melodies, but also like you have everyday household items that he shows through compositions. One of his pieces that I recommend listening to is the Coffee Cantatina, where you can tell it's like a coffee pot that's boiling.
1: Nice.
0: And another person I interviewed is Dave Soldier. That's his pseudonym. He is a neuroscientist. He also brings so much of his science background into his compositions. And the reason why that's inspired me so much is I'm at a crossroads in life where I don't know where I want to take music in the next part of my journey in life. And I think those kind of interviews where you see all these different contemporary composers, where they started off, where they're bringing their music to create this new era of classical music where we can all keep growing and keep learning from classical music, is just so inspiring to me.
1: Wow. And where would you like to see Clexical take you next?
0: I think now I want to take the initiative at least to start getting my friends that were very reluctant to contemporary music into music. And this definitely sounds like a small step in terms of our organization, but I think just if I get them introduced to this kind of music, that would just mean the world to me.
1: Edward, thank you for taking time to be with us today.
0: Thank you so much.
1: 18-year-old violist and Jack Kent Cook young artist Edward Lee from Teaneck, New Jersey. And that's our show. Let's close with a flashback finale featuring the acclaimed chamber ensemble Sphinx Virtuosi from 2022. They'll take us out with a fiery Brazilian number by Ricardo Hertz titled Mourinho. But first, a huge thanks to all of the young musicians we heard today and to you, our listeners, for spending this time with us. I'm Peter Dugan. Please join me next week, and we'll take it from the top.

Today's From the Top was produced by Megan Swan, Sarah Gilletti, Simon Rentner, and Ron Scalzo. 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
1: Passion, sacrifice, and some of opera's most unforgettable music, Verdi's La Traviata brings the tragic love story of Violetta and Alfredo to life. 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I'm Lisa Flynn. 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

Hello there, and welcome to Exploring Music. It's Bill McLaughlin here. We are in the final day of listening to some music by composers I've decided to call Les Cinq, the Five. These are five really remarkable French composers of the latter part of the 19th century who just don't get the same kind of recognition as the Russian Five, Rimsky-Korsakov and that bunch, or Les Six, the young composers around Paris right at the end of the First World War. So once again, let me read out the honor roll of these five composers, Les Cinq. Emmanuel Chabrier, born 1841, Jules Massenet, 1842, Henri Duparc, 1848, Ernest Chausson, 1855, and finally today, the youngster, Paul Dukas, born in 1865, to a wealthy Jewish family in Paris. His father, Jules, was a banker, and his mother, Eugenie, was a very good pianist, and she immediately began to coach her little boy in playing the piano. Sadly, Eugenie died giving birth when Paul Dukas was only 5 years old. Perhaps his mother's death affected him by making him turn away from music for a little while, because he didn't really become deeply interested in music until he became ill at the age of 13. When he recovered, he started to compose. At the age of 16, he had enrolled in composition at the Conservatory in Paris. Among his fellow schoolmates was Claude Debussy. Let's start off today by listening to the finale of Dukas' Symphony in C Major. It's marked Allegro Spiritoso, and it gets a very spirited performance from Leonard Slatkin conducting the orchestra of the French National Radio.

That's a wonderful finale. Polka's Symphony in C. First two movements are just as good. That was Leonard Slatkin conducting the orchestra of the French National Radio. Earlier in the week, we heard a piece from a great horn player, David Jolly, playing a piece of Chabrier. And now for the last of these shows this week, I'd like to bring David back to play a piece of Ducas. It's entitled Villanelle. David Jolly is the horn player, Samuel Sanders the pianist. Music from 1907.

All the way up to a top F. It's a high C on the French horn. That's really high. And I love the way that Tucas brings back that tune from the beginning. So natural and so sweet. Villanelle is the name of that piece. David Jolly, the horn soloist, Samuel Sanders at the piano. I've known David Jolly for a long, long time now. He's one of the fixtures on the New York music scene. He's a great horn player, obviously. Good composer, good arranger, good ensemble player, plays with wind quintets. And we just heard him play so beautifully this piece of Paul Dukas, Villanelle. Paris Conservatory had a wonderful tradition. For many years, they engaged really great composers to write short pieces, relatively short pieces for specific instruments. And then all of the graduates, or at least the potential graduates for horn, for example, in this case, would have to play that piece as part of their final exam. So it's not only a test piece, but it's actually a wonderful addition to their repertoire. You're tuned into Exploring Music. We're in the final day of listening to the music of Les Cinq, five French composers, Emmanuel Charbonnier, Jules Massenet, Henri Duparc, Ernest Chausson, and today, Paul Dukas. Drop us a line and let us know how you like the show and suggest some work groups for us too. Put your thinking cap on and drop us a line at our website, exploringmusic.org. Let's hear some more music of Paul Dukas. This is a ballet which is brand new to me, La Paris. Now, I've known the fanfare for La Paris. I've been playing that since I was a kid playing trombone in orchestras a million years ago, but I didn't know the ballet music, which was composed in 1912 for the Russian impresario Serge Diaghilev for his Ballet Russe, his extraordinary productions in Paris just before the time of the First World War. That's where the world heard for the first time Rite of Spring, Petrushka, Firebird, Daphnis and Chloe, and La Paris. This is a story set in the Middle East, or actually Persia, they say here.

The ballet La Paris, composed in 1912 for the Ballet Russe. Music of Paul Dukas, and the performance we heard, Leonard Slatkin. Beautiful recording of the music of Dukas. Leonard's conducting the orchestra of the French National Radio in that performance. Some composers are filled with self-doubt. Anton Bruckner was one of them. He would no sooner finish a big hour-and-a-half-long symphony than he would think, oh, no, I don't think it works. I think I have to start back all over again and rewrite it all. Johannes Brahms was even more drastic. He also was very self-critical, but Brahms actually took pieces he wasn't quite satisfied with and threw them into Lectoun. I'm afraid Paul Dukas followed more or less in the footsteps of Brahms. Dukas destroyed a lot of his music. So when you look at Dukas' catalog, it's not as big as that of a lot of other composers, but it's all prime. One of the pieces that does survive is a wonderful opera, which Dukas composed for Paris in 1907. We only have a few minutes for this music now. It's a shame. It's a really lovely piece, but I want to give you at least a little taste of it. This is kind of rough cutting. We're jumping in toward the end of Act One, and we're cutting out before the end of Act One, but you'll get the idea. It just sounds wonderful. Gary Bertini is conducting the Cologne Radio Symphony in this performance. Ariane and Bluebeard.

All right, that's just a very little taste of Ariane and Bluebeard, an opera composed for Paris in 1907 by Paul Dukas. It was Gary Bertini conducting the Cologne Radio Symphony in that performance, and a whole bunch of singers too. But I want to get on to our main event now. I suppose you've all heard the term one-hit wonder. Eh, I don't like it very much. It's dismissive, isn't it? Suggests someone who has a big hit and is never able to regain those heights again. And I'm afraid that title has landed unfairly, I think, on the shoulders of Paul Dukas, one-hit wonder, because he wrote this little piece called The Sorcerer's Apprentice that everyone loves, especially when Walt Disney and Mickey Mouse got a hold of it. But that was the inspiration for my wanting to play that little tiny bit of the opera, Ariane and Bluebeard, as well as the beautiful ballet La Perie. Paul Dukas wrote some really wonderful music.

1947. You know the story. There's a sorcerer. He turns to his apprentice and says, "Kid, I gotta leave. I want you to clean up this place. It looks like a pigsty." So he goes out the door, and the apprentice looks around, gets a big bucket of water, but it's heavy work carrying that bucket up and down the stairs. So he looks in his master's book of spells. Oh, he performs a spell, and pretty soon the broom starts to carry the buckets of water. The kid puts his feet up. He's in heaven until he realizes he doesn't know how to tell the broom to stop. In a panic, he picks up an axe and cuts the broom in two. And then all of a sudden, he's got two brooms fetching buckets of water. He's only saved at the last minute when the master comes home and gives him a very stern reprimand. It's all in the music. Once again, Leonard Slatkin and the French National Radio Orchestra, The Sorcerer's Apprentice.

0: You've gotten what you've deserved, young men. The Sorcerer's Apprentice, wonderful music of Paul Dukas, composed in 1897, made additionally famous in 1940 by Walt Disney and Mickey Mouse and the conductor Leopold Stokowski in the film Fantasia. And that's all the time we have for Music of Les Cinq. Hope you've enjoyed this week. Wonderful cast of characters. I'll say their names once again: Emmanuel Chabrier, Jules Massenet, Henri Duparc, Ernest Chausson, Paul Dukas. I call them Les Cinq, the Five. You can call them what you please, but isn't it great music? Thanks for coming along on the exploration. Have a great weekend. I'll see you next week.
1: I'm Peter Van de Graaff. I hope you enjoyed this encore presentation of Exploring Music, produced by Sidney Gillard at WFMT in Chicago. Exploring Music is made possible by the generous support of the Paul Angel Foundation, Helen Zell, the Earl and Brenda Shapiro family, Mr. and Mrs. William G. Brown, Eugene Jarvis and Sasha Gerritsen, the Julian Family Foundation, and the listener supporters of WFMT.

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1: Passion, sacrifice, and some of opera's most unforgettable music, Verdi's La Traviata brings the tragic love story of Violetta and Alfredo to life. Hear the NCPA Orchestra and Chorus led by Yu Long with a cast of acclaimed singers. I'm Lisa Flynn. 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

0: I very often would listen to Pipe Dream Sunday nights after a long day at church. It was the perfect way to get inspiration for the next week, just to sit back and relax and to hear all these unique sounds from all over the world. And it was like having your own American Express tour of the world of the organ coming right into your living room.
1: Well, yes, I guess that is what it's like. And that's one fellow who was inspired by Pipe Dreams to get out of his living room. I won't take full credit because we all have our own individual pipe dreams, but James D. Hicks developed a fascination for music of the North Countries and decided to take an early retirement from his church job and go exploring. For the past 15 years, he's been uncovering little-known scores, some unpublished manuscripts, too, and he's commissioned new works as well. And we have been following his peregrinations, sharing in the adventure and learning along the way that there is so much music yet to be discovered. Jim's released 19 albums on the Pro Organo label thus far, and I really am struggling to keep up, though his more recent forays have taken him into the Baltic countries and searching for Germanic connections in North Atlantic territories. Today, we will savor scores and performances from Finland, Denmark, Sweden, Norway, and Iceland as the Nordic journey continues. Come on along. I'm Michael Barone with James D. Hicks today on Pipe Dreams from American Public Media.

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The town of Skara in the northern part of Sweden, with only a few more than 11,000 inhabitants, and as a result, perhaps not likely on any tourist resume, but its 13th century cathedral definitely makes it worth a visit, as does the neoclassic 1964 Paul Goddard Anderson pipe organ, on which Jim gets us rolling with this neoclassical Toccata and Fugue from 1953 by Jakob Nyvall. This comes in Volume 3 of the Nordic Journey series, and, as with all of our performances today, features organist James D. Hicks.